0: ballot, and his deadline to withdraw is July 13th at 5 p.m. I'm Donna Warder.
1: Former Wisconsin Judge Hannah Dugan was spared from prison Wednesday for ushering a Mexican defendant out of her courtroom to evade U.S. Immigration and Customs Enforcement agents. Attorney Jason Luczak says he is glad Judge Dugan was spared from prison.
2: She's lost so much throughout this process. The collateral consequences to her were great, and we appreciate that the judge took that into consideration whenever he sentenced her to a fine only in this case.
1: A federal judge fined her $5,000 and cited her otherwise law-abiding life in issuing the sentence. Kentucky's governor has written an open letter to Mitch McConnell asking the Republican senator to disclose more about his condition. It's been 3 weeks of silence from the 84-year-old McConnell since he was hospitalized June 14th in Washington, and that's led to rampant speculation about McConnell's prognosis and whether he'll return to the Senate when it reconvenes next week. Governor Beshear says in a letter Wednesday to the former Senate Republican leader that Kentuckians have grown increasingly concerned about the current state of your health. On Wall Street, the Dow down by 576 points, the NASDAQ dropped 21. More on these stories at townhall.com.
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15: Can I be in charge for a while?
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18: Larry Elder here, the sage from South Central, the prince of Pico Union, the czar of common sense, the great Eldersky, Don Lorenzo. Welcome to the program. No Victor Crest allowed because we've got a country to save.

0: With SRN News, I'm Keith Peters in Washington. Democrat Graham Plattner says he plans to withdraw from the Maine U.S. Senate race after an allegation of sexual assault. The Maine Democratic Party, which by law is responsible for naming a replacement, announced it'll move forward with holding a nominating convention to choose a new nominee. The U.S. carried out another round of strikes on Iran on Wednesday, hours after President Trump said that recent Iranian attacks on ships in the Strait of Hormuz signaled the end of the fragile ceasefire. The action raised fears that the war in Iran could reignite, coming just a day after the U.S. military hit a variety of military sites and port facilities following Iran's targeting of several merchant vessels off the coast of Oman. On Wall Street, the Dow down by 576 points. More details at SRNNews.com.
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9: This guy, just like Mangione, is just sitting in there, calm. And this is what he wanted to do. He wanted to murder somebody because he hated what the guy believed. Now, Mangione was even more perverse. He killed a guy because of what the guy represented to him. But it really is a sign of the times.
10: Yeah. Yeah. And Chris, this guy, Tyler Robinson, we found out today, before he shot and killed Kirk when he was on the campus, he went to Chick-fil-A. There's a Chick-fil-A right there, next to where Charlie Kirk was shot in the food court. He sat down, he ate, and he sat down and he enjoyed his meal, and then he shot and killed Charlie Kirk. I mean, it's hard to wrap your mind around that.
9: He is a cold-blooded killer unless another narrative emerges.
11: 888-971-SAGE, 888-971-7243. I'm Larry Elder. We are Salem News Channel. Well, you can't expect somebody to assassinate somebody on an empty stomach, can you?

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1: 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Larry Elder, Salem News Channel, TheOfficerTatum.com is the website of my guest, Brandon Tatum. Brandon, we have the death penalty here in California, and at least twice the voters have gone and said we want the death penalty in California. Gavin Newsom has refused to use it, issued a moratorium on the death penalty. So despite what the voters want here in California, he has said, I'm not going to execute anybody. You have a very different attitude in Arizona. You have the death penalty. Not only do you have the death penalty, there is a firing squad. My question, Brandon, is when's the last time it's been used?
2: Well, Larry, in the state of Arizona, I don't know when the last time we had a firing squad. We don't currently have a firing squad, so I think they've gotten rid of it. We have lethal injection, and they've been using it like candy, to be honest. Really? Maybe not as much as Texas, but I think in the last 10 years, they've put 17 people to death.
1: Wow. What made me think that you guys had a firing squad? I thought I read that somewhere.
2: No, maybe because we're kind of like the Wild Wild West, to be quite honest, in Arizona.
1: Right.
2: And so we do a lot of other things like that. We have constitutional carry and different things of that nature. So I'm actually shocked we don't have the firing squad, but we don't have the firing squad. But in Utah, where this situation happened, that it appears that they don't really utilize the death penalty, although they have it on the books. In the last 10 years, they haven't utilized it one time. I don't think anybody has even been put to death. Maybe one person in the last 50 years or 10 years have been put to death, but new convictions in the last 10 years, they haven't convicted anybody of the death penalty, or at least given them the death penalty.
1: I think that's what I was thinking about. I was thinking about Utah. I think they've got I think they got a firing squad. I could be wrong about that. Anyway, Brandon, talk to me about Erica Kirk.
2: Utah does have a firing squad.
1: Talk to me
2: about. They rarely use the death penalty.
1: I see. Talk to me about Erica Kirk. I know she was there. Has she been there for? It's been 3 days now, right? The preliminary hearings. Has she been there all 3 days? And I understand. I read somewhere that right before they were going to present some really blatant evidence about the assassination of her husband, she got up and she left.
2: Yeah, I've been there. I've seen Erica Kirk every single day before the trial and during the breaks. We all congregate in a particular room where we can kind of get some water and recap and things like that. So I've been around her the entire time during the long trial days. And for the most part, man, she's holding up. She's got a positive attitude about it, but it does get emotional. I mean, I've seen her break down and cry multiple times while being in the trial. And there has been times where she had to get up in the family. Charlie Kirk's mom and dad, they all had to walk out because it got a little too graphic. You know, they begin to describe how Charlie was killed. That was, I seen Erica and the family walk out during that period. And then right before they actually showed the video or played the audio of Charlie Kirk actually getting shot, Erica Kirk had to walk out of the room. One thing that I do appreciate with the court is that they do give time and space to identify that these things are getting ready to be explained, and it gives the family time to leave the courtroom if they so decide.
1: Brandon, thank you so much for taking the time. Appreciate it. God bless.
2: God bless you, Larry. Thank you.
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7: News this hour from Town Hall. I'm Keith Peters in Washington. Democrat Graham Platner says he plans to withdraw from the main U.S. Senate race after an allegation of sexual assault made by an ex-girlfriend, which he denies. The main Democratic Party, which by law is responsible for naming a replacement, announced it'll move forward with holding a nominating convention to choose a new nominee to oppose incumbent Republican Senator Susan Collins. The Trump administration will license its Patriot air defense systems to be made overseas for Ukraine, a significant boost for the beleaguered country, which has been fending off attacks from Russia for 4 years. President Trump appeared with Ukrainian President Volodymyr Zelensky at the NATO summit in Turkey.
8: We're going to give a license to you to make Patriots. That's pretty cool, right,
9: Larry?
8: This way you can't complain that we're not giving them enough. I say, make them yourself. We haven't informed the company of that yet, but that'll work out all right. You know, I'm sure they'll be thrilled.
7: This decision marks a significant shift as the U.S. had previously resisted this move. It's going to cost you more to mail a letter. Correspondent Laura Winters says now is the time to stock up on forever stamps at the post office.
10: The U.S. Postal Service is once again raising the price of forever stamps and other postal rates. On Monday, the stamps will increase in price by 4 cents and will now cost 82 cents each. The increase to offset rising operational costs as the post office continues to lose money. Forever stamps purchased prior to July 12th will continue to work.
7: On Wall Street today, the Dow Jones Industrial Average down by 576 points. The NASDAQ Composite Index rose 51, with the S&P 500 lower by 21. 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
19: Can I be in charge for a while?
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22: Larry Elder here, the sage from South Central, the Prince of Pico Union, the czar of common sense, the great Eldersky, Don Lorenzo. Welcome to the program. No Victor Crest allowed because...

0: With SRN News, I'm Keith Peters in Washington. The United States launched new airstrikes hitting Iran early Thursday, sparking retaliatory Iranian fire targeting Bahrain, Kuwait, and Qatar in crossfire that again threatened an interim deal aimed at finding a way to end the war gripping the Persian Gulf. The strikes came hours after President Trump said recent Iranian attacks on ships in the Strait of Hormuz signaled the end of the fragile ceasefire. The main Democratic Party has voted to hold a convention now that Graham Plattner has announced he'll drop out of the U.S. Senate race. Plattner, accused of sexual assault by a former girlfriend, denies the allegation but faced pressure to quit. The party plans to select a replacement with potential contenders already showing interest. On Wall Street, the Dow down by 576 points. This is SRN News.
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9: Hey, everyone. It's Graham Plattner here. I think as many of you know, over the past couple days, I have faced some very serious allegations, and I just want to make it clear, this is all false. The things that have been claimed did not happen. It's not real. It has placed an immense amount of weight on me as I think about what needs to happen now. Amy and I are regular people. We were not looking for this experience. We were not looking to get into politics. We had no desire to run for office. I just want you to think about like what you would do as a regular person in a position where a much larger world, large forces, were working against you personally to accuse you of the worst thing that a person could do, and it was not remotely true. I learned about this through press inquiries.
10: 888-971-SAGE, 888-971-7243. I am Larry Elder, Salem News Channel. That, of course, is Graham Platner. He's announcing that he is suspending

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9: When Abraham Lincoln was elected president in 1860, America stood on the edge of collapse. Over the next 4 years, the Civil War claimed more than 700,000 lives and tested whether our republic could endure. As the war drew to a close, Lincoln looked beyond victory. He looked toward healing. In his second inaugural address, he challenged the nation. Let us strive on to bind up the nation's wounds, to achieve and cherish a just and lasting peace. Lincoln understood that preserving the greatest experiment in self-government required more than winning a war. It required the character to restore what had been broken. More than 160 years later, America still faces division. The question is not whether we'll disagree. The question is whether we still have the wisdom and the character to heal together.

0: But it does seem like it's a national coordinated campaign, an effort to do this. It seems like this fight agency is in the middle of it, and it seems like Osborne, this so-called independent candidate in Nebraska, is right in the middle of it. You know, they're trying to, I think, lie to the people of Nebraska about who he really is. But thanks to your reporting, Kyle, people are going to find out. I also just bring up one other issue. The party of democracy here, and you raised it, in Nebraska. You know, you've got this independent on the ballot. They did get a Democrat. She's going to drop out. That's funny business, okay? That's funny business. They're doing the same thing in Alaska. The incumbent Republican is Dan Sullivan, so the Democrats went out and got somebody named Dan Sullivan to put his name on the ballot. That is funny business. That is dirty tricks. That is trying to confuse the electorate. It is the opposite of what you would expect out of the party of democracy. But now in Maine, you know, they had a primary. Graham Plattner won it. Now they're just going to take him out and put in whoever they want from a back room. What do you make of that? Democrats basically just abandoning sort of this democratic ideals that they run on in favor of some of the most underhanded political tricks you could think of.
1: Well, it's interesting because I think it shows the establishment. They have been sort of playing footsie with the socialists for a while now. The socialists are now trying to take over. And what we're seeing, I think, in Maine is that they're not going to tolerate that. And so they're going to, you know, most likely kick him off the ballot or force him to leave. He now, at least what I'm, some of the things that I'm reading is that he's trying to negotiate who the next candidate's going to be. The party doesn't want to hear anything about that. And so they're flexing their muscle. But you're right. I mean, what we're seeing, these DSA type candidates winning on the coast. The big question will they be able to win in Nebraska? Will Abdul Al-Sayed be able to win in Michigan? And will they be able to win in the heartland of America, or will this fringe ideology just remain on the coast?
0: That voice you're hearing on the Scott Jennings Show today is Kyle Olson. He is an investigative reporter for townhall.com. I encourage you to go to townhall.com and look up the latest story from Kyle Olson. Undercover, Dan Osborne's staffer claims Nebraska Senate candidate recruited Graham Plattner for Maine run. There are links from Graham Plattner and his consultants to this so-called independent in Nebraska. I suspect before all this is over, Kyle, we're going to find that Graham Plattner has infected quite a lot of Democratic or liberal campaigns across the country, and that will not be good for their electoral fortunes coming up this November. Kyle Olson from Town Hall, thanks for joining us today.
1: Thank you.
0: All right, let's talk about Medicare. If you are on Medicare, or if you're helping a family member, a parent perhaps, deal with Medicare, you know it's confusing. They send you all these mailers. You get all these robocalls, and all of them are full of half-truths. You don't know what to believe, and you don't know the answer to a critical question. Am I on the right plan? Did we make the right choice? I just had this dealing with my parents. They're Medicare age now, and we wanted the answer to that question. So we called up our new friends at Chapter. They are consultants. They don't work for the insurance companies. They work for you, and they help you answer that question. Are we on the right plan? You call them up by dialing #250. They get a little information. In just a few minutes, they can answer this question for you. My dad, he was on the right plan, but he needed a new doctor. They found him one. My mom, they figured out how she could save $600 a year. Chapter advocated for my parents. They could advocate for you. They could advocate for your family as well. My advice is don't gamble with this Medicare decision-making. Call up Chapter. 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Talk to a live human being. This is what you need to get it right. It's called Chapter. Dial #250, say Medicare plan. It's something that you will not regret. More to come on the Scott Jennings Show right after this.
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8: When Abraham Lincoln was elected president in 1860, America stood on the edge of collapse. Over the next 4 years, the Civil War claimed more than 700,000 lives and tested whether our republic could endure. As the war drew to a close, Lincoln looked beyond victory. He looked toward healing. In his second inaugural address, he challenged the nation, "Let us strive on to bind up the nation's wounds, to achieve and cherish a just and lasting peace." Lincoln understood that preserving the greatest experiment in self-government required more than winning a war. It required the character to restore what had been broken. More than 160 years later, America still faces division. The question is not whether we'll disagree. The question is whether we still have the wisdom and the character to heal together.
9: 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The Answer. Voice of reason, common sense for the American people. 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
0: Welcome back to the show here on Salem. Thanks for joining us today. Tracking, well, we're going to be tracking Senate races all year long because we got some doozies going on out there. We following this Graham Plattner situation in Maine. He hasn't dropped out yet. We were just discussing the race in Nebraska, an important race there. The incumbent is Pete Ricketts, and maybe one of the most fascinating races is this one going on in Michigan. There's a Democratic primary going on. It's an open seat. And on the Democratic side, there are now two candidates left. One is called Haley Stevens. The other is named Abdul El-Sayed, and he is one of these radical DSA, Democrats, Socialists of America, aligned candidates. And I got to tell you, based on my review of it, he has all the energy. It's a close race according to the polling, but he's got a lot of energy behind him. He pals around with some of the worst in progressive politics, people like Hassan Piker and Rashida Tlaib. He's endorsed by AOC and Bernie Sanders. That's who Abdul El-Sayed is. He runs on things that you would expect. He has called for the abolition of ICE, among other things. He has staff that you would expect. In fact, one of his former staffers was arrested for being part of the University of Michigan Palestine encampment, which intimidated leaders on campus. He had a staffer arrested for being part of basically a domestic terrorist organization. Crazy. So that's who Abdel al-Sayed is. I was catching up on some CNN last night, and our friend Andrew Kaczynski, who runs the CNN unit called K-File, has uncovered some evidence that Abdel al-Sayed is trying to hide his past when it comes to defund the police. Now, you remember that this was all the rage for Democrats back in 2020, 2021. Democrats went through a period of time where they went crazy on all sorts of fronts. And one of the first harbingers of that was this idea that we had to defund the police. Now, Abdel al-Sayed deleted a bunch of tweets, got rid of the evidence about defund the police, but CNN's Andy Kaczynski, the K-File man, went in, did the investigation, and found the truth that, in fact, Abdel al-Sayed did call for defund the police. Now, Abdel al-Sayed has insisted that he's never, ever done this. I never did that, he says. Never. Thinking, hey, I've deleted the evidence, they won't know. But K-File figured it out. Let's listen a little bit of it from last night on CNN, Cut 12.
10: Well, Aaron, what we found that in 2020, al-Sayed didn't just tweet about defunding the police. He defended the idea in multiple interviews, including one where he plainly said, we do need to defund the police.
0: There you have it. Little investigative journalism finds that a Democrat named Abdel al-Sayed is lying to the people of Michigan. Now, why is he lying? You'd think, well, it's probably popular in a Democrat primary. Yes, sure it is. But it would be very unpopular in a general election in Michigan. And I assume Abdel al-Sayed and his people think they are going to win, and they're sort of shifting into general election mode already and trying to get rid of some of his more controversial opinions. Let's listen a little bit more from the K-File, Cut 13.
10: And in one interview, he said directly that police should be defunded and less money should be spent on police. Listen to this.
11: I believe that we do need to defund the police insofar as defunding the police is disinvesting in the means of incarcerating someone or killing them on the streets. What if we were to invest in social services? What if we were to invest in public schools? What if we were to invest in public libraries? What would the world look like there? And I think that has to be the way we go. And that means both investing more in these services, and it also means investing less in police.
0: So that was Abdel al-Sayed, as uncovered by CNN's K-File back in 2020, quite clearly saying defund and disinvest in the police and invest in all this other socialist utopia. Now he says, I never said that. But some investigative journalism here proves him to be a liar. I think you need to understand the bottom line here. Democrats do and will defund the police. Democrats are now openly calling for the abolition of the police and the abolition of prisons. That's what a lot of these socialist candidates are saying in their primaries. These people, these nuts who won in New York, that's what they were running on. This is the direction of the left. No police, no prisons. We will coddle and rationalize and take care of the violent criminals. We will blame their victims. We will look the other way on their victims. That is the direction of the Democratic Party, and it's now been uncovered up in Michigan. More to come after this. We'll talk about the Charlie Kirk hearing, the murder hearing going on out in Utah. Stay with us.
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17: News this hour from Town Hall. I'm Jason Walker. President Trump says he's closing the door on the memo of understanding with Iran.
18: President Trump says the MOU with Iran has collapsed.
19: To me, I think it's over. I don't want to deal with them anymore. They're scum. You know what scum is? They're scum. They're sick people. They're led by sick people. And if they had a nuclear weapon, they'd use it. As far as I'm concerned, it's over. I'll speak to our negotiators. They want to negotiate. They're good people. As far as I'm concerned, it's over.
18: The president says Iran's actions have left little room for the agreement to continue. Willie Nelson, Washington.
17: Graham Platner dropping out of the Senate race in Maine. He's been accused of assault by a former girlfriend, a charge he staunchly denies, but he faced pressure to step down. Two Supreme Court justices will be testifying before Congress next week. Here's Bernie Bennett.
20: Justices Amy Coney Barrett and Elena Kagan will testify before the House Appropriations Committee July 14th about the budget for the Supreme Court. Barrett is considered part of the conservative wing of the court. Kagan is considered part of the court's liberal wing. While the hearing concerns the court's budget, House committee hearings have been known to go off topic. A high court heard and decided high-profile cases this session on immigration, presidential power, and the federal bureaucracy. So committee members might use some of their allotted time to ask about those rulings. Bernie Bennett in Washington.
17: Some 1,000 people in Michigan have been diagnosed with a parasitic infection that can cause weeks of flu-like symptoms and diarrhea, making it the largest such outbreak in state history. It is one of the nation's largest in years. Major heat wave recently settled over much of the eastern U.S. and Midwest, affecting some specialty farmers who produce fruits and vegetables. The extreme heat also shortened the harvest window for a good number of those farmers. More on these stories, townhall.com.
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8: When Abraham Lincoln was elected president in 1860, America stood on the edge of collapse. Over the next 4 years, the Civil War claimed more than 700,000 lives and tested whether our republic could endure. As the war drew to a close, Lincoln looked beyond victory. He looked toward healing. In his second inaugural address, he challenged the nation, "Let us strive on to bind up the nation's wounds, to achieve and cherish a just and lasting peace." Lincoln understood that preserving the greatest experiment in self-government required more than winning a war. It required the character to restore what had been broken. More than 160 years later, America still faces division. The question is not whether we'll disagree. The question is whether we still have the wisdom and the character to heal together.
26: 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Portions of the following program may contain pre-recorded material.
0: From the wild world of D.C. politics to America's culture clash, brace yourself for the reality check you've been waiting for. The one and only Mike Gallagher Show. Sitting in for Mike today, here's Joey Hudson.
1: Welcome in on this Wednesday. Glad to have you. 800-655-MIKE, 800-655-6453 is how you join the conversation today. You can call. We'll put you in queue. We'll talk as time permits. Send me a quick text. You can email me directly, Joey at joeyhudson.com. Boy, do we have a lot to unpack today. President Trump yesterday saying that he considers the tentative ceasefire with Iran to be over. He's done with them. Of course, this is as a result of reports from Monday and then again Tuesday of Iran attacking commercial ships passing through the Strait of Hormuz. Last night, the president ordered strikes. We understand that 80-plus targets were hit. And it's just sort of this back and forth. And I got to say, I don't know that it surprises me. Does it you? Did you ever think that the negotiation was going to work? Can you negotiate with people like the Iranians? Can you negotiate with terrorists? Because that's what they are, they're terrorists. And isn't that the old saying that you cannot negotiate with terrorists? Now, I don't know what the next step is. I know a lot of you have texted me, emailed me, you've called in to Mike's show, to my local show, to my podcast, and you've said, it's time to get this done. Just get this out of the way. Go in and finish the job. Now, again, I don't know what that looks like. I don't know what finishing the job looks like. But the president, you could tell, he was annoyed, more than annoyed. Trump said he no longer believes that Iran is negotiating in good faith. Well, were they ever? He accused the Iranian leaders of agreeing to terms privately before publicly denying them. And we've seen that over and over, haven't we? Here's the president in his statement yesterday when he finally just said, I think it's over for me.
6: Is the ceasefire done? Is the MOU dead?
9: It's a very interesting question. To me, I think it's over. I don't want to deal with them anymore. They're scum. You know what scum is? They're scum. They're sick people. They're led by sick people. And they're vicious, violent people. And if they had a nuclear weapon, they'd use it. As far as I'm concerned, it's over. I'll speak to our negotiators. They want to negotiate. They're good people. Steve Witkoff, Jared Kushner. But they have to come back to me. As far as I'm concerned, it's just a waste of time dealing with them. They're liars. We make a deal. And if I make a deal with him, we have a deal. And he goes out, he talks. We make a deal. Everyone's agreed. No nuclear weapon. We make a deal. They go outside, talk to the press. They say, we never even talked about it. There's something wrong with them. They're cuckoo. As far as I'm concerned, it's over.
1: Do you think he means it? Is it really over? And what's next? Of course, those words came just hours after the U.S. had launched strikes. This was in retaliation again against the Iranian attack on commercial ships. We also revoked license authorizing the sale of Iranian oil, which is really going to hit them hard. They have been trying since we had agreed to the Memorandum of Understanding and agreed to free some of their assets so that they could sell, go back to selling some of their oil. They've been pretty happy. But if we cut them off again and they can't sell the oil, then they're going to be hurting again. And that's all they know. We're going to have to keep our boot on their throats until they cry uncle. Now, again, I don't know how you get a country like Iran to finally say, okay, we're done. We're not going to fight anymore, because fighting is just part of their life. Now, as I said, as a result of this last conflict, the U.S. is clawing back oil sanctions, the waivers that were offered to Iran as part of the framework of this agreement. A U.S. Official confirmed that three commercial vessels were struck on Monday and Tuesday. A U.S. official said, confirming the Treasury Department's Office of Foreign Assets, as President Trump and the administration have repeatedly affirmed, the MOU in effect with Iran is entirely performance-based. Iran will only reap benefits if they exhibit good behavior. I don't think Iran is capable of good behavior. The official went on to say Iran's actions in the Strait were wholly unacceptable to the United States and will be met with consequences. Our negotiators continue to work in good faith towards a final deal. I don't think there's going to be a deal. It's just a mess in that region. I mean, there's chaos. Read the headlines. Read the headlines. For example, Kuwait shoots down over a dozen Iranian missiles and UAVs, condemns heinous aggression. Qatar strongly condemns Iran's renewed attacks on Bahrain, Kuwait. Hezbollah terrorists eliminated in southern Lebanon after firing on IDF troops. I mean, they're just fighting, fighting, fighting. It's almost like they want to fight. They enjoy fighting. They enjoy having their infrastructure destroyed. Like the president said, they're sick. But we knew that going in, didn't we? We've known that for years. So, you're the smartest foreign policy people I know. So help me out here. Where do we go next? If you were sitting in the room with the president, how would you advise him? Do we just blast them? Do we just wipe them off the face of the earth? 800-655-MIKE, 800-655-6453. Text me. You can call. We'll get to as many phone calls as we possibly can. Email me directly, joey@joeyhudson.com. When the president says that it's over, negotiating's over, what is the next step? I mean, we can't just walk out and leave it like it is. So help me out here. Let's advise, let's come up with a plan, the Gallagher Show plan for the Middle East. How's that? 800-655-6453. I'm Joey Hudson, in for Mike today.

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9: If you're watching us on the Salem News Channel, we have a nice shot of Wolfboro, New Hampshire. Looks like your typical small New Hampshire town. New Hampshire is just a great state. I hate sometimes their politics, but just a neat little village there. I hope you are watching us on Salem News Channel. If you're not, just go to snc.tv, click on Ways to Watch, and join us on your favorite streaming service like Samsung and Prime and a lot of the other streaming, Roku, a lot of the other streaming services. So hope you'll join us on the Salem News Channel. Hey, one quick reminder, there's still some availability on the Gulf of America cruise coming up November the 14th through the 21st. This is a lifetime opportunity to have some fun in the Caribbean, but also get to know some of your favorite talk show hosts. Mike Gallagher, Scott Jennings, Larry O'Connor, Kurt Schlichter, my friend Jennifer Horn from L.A., all will be aboard to talk about the important topics that we're discussing this year. But you're also going to have a chance to just have some great time with your family, your significant others. I want you to just visualize. Close your eyes for a minute. If you're not driving, you can't close your eyes, obviously. But think about a private island in the Bahamas. Think about the white sand and the blue, crystal clear water and the sunshine, the great weather. And that's aboard a beautiful cruise ship with several hundred of like-minded individuals. It is a fun vacation. But the important thing, of course, is just being able to meet some new friends and talk about the things that are important to our country. So go ahead and sign up today. The staterooms are going quickly. You can text the keyword cruise to 94878. Text cruise to 94878. We're going to be celebrating 250 years of this great country of ours. You can also go to mikeonline.com, and just click on the Gulf of America cruise banner and get your stateroom today. I promise you, you will not regret it. So Eric Doherty just reposting a text from President Trump this morning, just moments ago. Eric writes, President Trump announces the U.S. military will strike Iran hard tonight. Here's what the president said. I'll give them a little warning. We're going to hit them hard tonight, in all caps. Eric says 47's at the point where he's given Iran a heads up. He's done with the mullah's BS. Think about if you're an Iranian citizen and you know that strikes are coming. How do you prepare for that? Now, they're in the dark over there. They probably don't even know it. I mean, they control their internet, their access to outside information. But you know the leaders know this. You know the leaders are following Donald Trump on X. They know everything that he posts on True Social. And they're following a lot of these people on X who are constantly talking about and reposting things that the president is talking about. So we're giving you a heads up. We're going to hit you hard tonight because you're a bunch of idiots. Again, I don't know what's next, so I'm going to turn to you, and we're going to come up with the Gallagher Show talking points that if we were sitting in the room with the U.S. negotiators and the Iranian negotiators, we need to come up with a plan of what we think would work. I start with Tom, who is in Kentucky. Welcome to the Mike Gallagher Show, Tom. Hey, Tom, you with me?
10: Yeah, I don't know if you're talking to me. My name is Terry.
9: Okay, sorry, got the wrong name on the screen. Terry, what's your plan here?
10: Well, what I would do is I would say, you know, negotiations are over because you just can't trust the people. I'd just say I'd be looking for military targets moving, and anytime a military target moves, we shoot at it.
9: Yeah.
10: Don't affect the other people, but don't trust the military anymore. It's over with.
9: Yeah. We're just going to have to completely destroy their military, aren't we?
10: That's the way I look at it. If I'm talking in the room, that's what I say.
9: Yeah.
10: The trust is over with.
9: Yep. I agree, Terry. Hey, appreciate your phone call. Have a great day, Terry.
10: You too.
9: All right, let's go to James, who is in, I think, Detroit. James, you're on the Mike Gallagher Show.
11: Hi, I agree with that. You have to go, you do their military, but you have to let the people feel it to rise the people against the government. That is not a totally Muslim country. Mm-hmm. In fact, I don't even think it's one-third Muslim. Mm-hmm. Those people need to wake up because they've been asleep for 1,000 years.
9: Yeah.
11: And I have a suggestion. Y'all need to go into the Rush Limbaugh Library archives and get, he had a show where he played the computer top, the Biden computer top, and he played it on his show. Go get that show and play it on your show.
9: Mm-hmm. I don't remember that one, but it's worth. Yeah, it's worth looking up for sure. Hey, James, appreciate your phone call. Have a great day. Look, it's I think we probably all agree that trying to talk with these people is just not working. How long has this been going on now? When did we start negotiations? Again, they don't think like we do. They don't appreciate life. Now, the problem is, and I understand what the caller was talking about, as far as, you know, the people in Iran have to rise up. The problem with that is, how do they rise up? They don't have any weapons. They're not allowed to own guns. So it's a little hard to take over your government if you don't have weapons to do so. And I think that maybe gets back to where we need to start supplying those weapons. Would you be good with that? With us sending weapons to the citizens of Iran, somehow smuggling them in? 800-655-MIKE, 800-655-6453. I'm Joey Hudson, in for Mike today.

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6: With SRN News, I'm Jason Walker. United States launching new airstrikes against Iran early Thursday, and Tehran responded by targeting Bahrain, Kuwait, and Qatar. The strikes coming hours after President Trump said the recent Iranian attacks on ships signaled the end of the ceasefire. And the U.S. military in the last hour and a half now has said it has ended its latest round of airstrikes on Iran after hitting 90 targets, and that includes Iran's nuclear power plant complex. Federal Reserve's rate setting committee has agreed now to keep its key rate unchanged at its last meeting, though most officials were split over whether inflation is likely to stay elevated. Postal Service added again the price of the forever stamps goes up Monday to 82 cents. SRN News.
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14: 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You know, if Charles Darwin were alive today, he'd be on his apology tour, going to every school, elementary through college, jokingly apologizing for his belief and conviction that there was no intelligent design. 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It also raises questions about whether the complexity we observe in nature is best explained by chance, processes alone, or by intentional design. Truth is, The Story of Everything will leave you practically speechless as it highlights the beauty and precision of our universe. It's a conversation that continues to engage scientists, educators, and curious minds across the world. 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
16: Joey Hudson in for Mike today on the text line. Texter, this is Paul from Philadelphia. The U.S. forced Imperial Japan and Nazi Germany to sign instruments of surrender, not memorandums of understanding. No negotiations until all enriched uranium is secured. The president this morning on Truth Postal gave him a warning. He said, I'll give them a little warning. We're going to hit them hard tonight. And tonight was in all caps. I think Iran is going to realize that they have finally pushed Donald Trump past his limits. You think this is it? You think this is the time that we're going to finish this once and for all? Again, I'm asking you, because you're the smartest negotiators, foreign policy dignitaries, if you will, that I know. What is our next step? What if you had the opportunity to advise President Trump, how would you advise him to proceed at this point? 800-655-MIKE, 800-655-6453. Text me. Email me directly, joey@joeyhudson.com. Back to the phones. Let's start with Sam, who is in Pennsylvania. Welcome, Sam.
17: Hey, Joey, good show, bud. Listen, and I know, you know, a lot of people aren't going to like this, but honestly, I said to my wife when I was watching the news, when that parade was going by with that cast, and I think Trump missed an opportunity, I'd have dropped a bomb right on them. I'd have dropped a bunch of bombs. I'd have took out all their leadership, all the people chanting death to America. They didn't care on October 7th when they were slaughtering babies. They didn't care when they killed 43 Americans. They didn't care when they killed 40,000 of their own people. They didn't care when we got Americans trying to get through life missing arms and legs from their cowardly IEDs everywhere. I'd have blew them to hell and their DNA so they can't come back.
16: Yeah.
17: You know, it's the only way to end this. If you have a problem, you can't chip away at it. Like, you got to smash it.
16: And Sam, the key word there that you kept saying is they don't care, because they don't. They just simply do not care. I've said it over and over. They don't appreciate life, and so they're different. And as the president said last night, they're, you know, you can't trust them. And you're right. I mean, we took we gave them a week off for the funeral. And, you know, they were probably planning these strikes on these commercial ships during the funeral.
17: They used that. They literally used their funeral and their tears their crocodile tears to set up to attack more innocent people.
16: Yeah. Yeah.
17: You get what you give, and they need to be given exactly what they're back, what they're yeah. given.
16: Sam, I wish I could get you in the Oval Office with the president.
17: yeah, it'd be over. It had been over the weekend, and we wouldn't yeah. be having this conversation.

0: somehow alert the Iranian people. The problem is they don't have a lot of options. They don't, you know, it's not like they can overthrow the government because they don't have any weapons. I mean, maybe we need to be dropping weapons into the country.
1: That would be part of it, but I think if you systematically start at one spot and then they see the progression, that perhaps you can get that kind of revolution as they see it's coming down the line, rather than this innocuous kind of, well, we may help you somewhere, the Kurds, whatever, you know, part of the region that we can get into.
0: Yep. Well, we got to do something, Robert, that's for sure, because what we've done these past few months has not worked. It's not going to work. I think we all kind of knew that, but, hey, I guess you have to start somewhere, and if you can start with negotiations and it by chance does work, fine, but I think we're beyond that for sure. Appreciate your phone call. Steve is in Pennsylvania as well. Welcome, Steve.
2: Hi, Joey. I took a class in comparative religions, and we have a classic case of this event with the Muslims of the Shiite matter. They do religious lying. They do not have to keep a treaty, anything. It's all for religious reasons. And that should be the most peaceful place on earth with all the treaties they've had. But they don't, and they're not going to.
0: Yeah, they just have
2: the...
0: They just have a different mindset. You know, they don't think and believe the way we do.
2: No, we're infidels to them. They can't—they literally call us infidels. And you do not have to keep a treaty or a contract with an infidel.
0: Yeah.
2: And that's what they believe. And that's why you don't see any peace there, because there never will be. Yeah. And they're different. The Shiites are different from the Sunnis. The Sunnis are more peaceful. They're the ones that we have treaties with and our allies. They hate the Sunnis.
0: Yeah.
2: So it's just going to go on and on and on and on.
0: So, how do we end it? How or do we end it?
2: I don't think it ends unless it gets to the extreme case that would, you know, make us shiver, because it seems that's the direction it's going.
0: Yeah.
2: Because they wouldn't hesitate dropping a bomb here. And who knows what Trump saw by satellite photography? You know, he's doing what he has to do, whether it's popular or not. And, you know, with us, with our Judeo-Christian beliefs, it bothers us. But don't forget, King David was a warrior. Moses was a warrior. You know, so our holy people have been warriors for just reasons. So it bothers me. But after taking that class, it got a little spooky, you know. But the person was a PhD. I don't know if he called a PhD. He was a scholar in comparative religions. And he told us all about it. So I didn't even know there was two types of Muslims. I thought there was just one type. But it's the Shiites that are the very mean-spirited ones.
0: Well, it's a complicated situation for sure. Appreciate your phone call. And it's, again, it's been going on for decades, for centuries. I think the president may have been a little naive thinking that he could get this resolved through negotiation. He, you know, he's the author of The Art of the Deal. And President Trump has a great attitude that he can negotiate anything. And who knows? Maybe after some of the hard hitting that they're going to evidently get to experience again starting tonight, maybe they'll come back and rethink it. But what we're doing is not working. President Trump, if you're just joining us, said that he is that the ceasefire, he considers the ceasefire as being over. He was talking with reporters alongside NATO Secretary General, saying that the alliance is at the alliance annual summit in Turkey. He said that the agreement is a waste of time. Here's the president talking just earlier on how he believes that it's time to take some type of action.
3: Is the ceasefire done? Is the MOU dead?
4: It's a very interesting question. To me, I think it's over. I don't want to deal with them anymore. They're scum. You know what scum is? They're scum. They're sick people. They're led by sick people. And they're vicious, violent people. And if they had a nuclear weapon, they'd use it. As far as I'm concerned, it's over. I'll speak to our negotiators. They want to negotiate. They're good people. Steve Witkoff, Jared Kushner. But they have to come back to me. As far as I'm concerned, it's just a waste of time dealing with them. They're liars. We make a deal, and they were.

0: I make a deal with him, we have a deal, and he goes out, he talks. We make a deal. Everyone's agreed. No nuclear weapon. We make a deal. They go outside, talk to the press. They say, we never even talked about it. There's something wrong with them. They're cuckoo. As far as I'm concerned, it's over.
1: I would say it's over. You agree? I think Donald Trump is drawing a line in the sand. You know, it kind of feels a little bit, we feel helpless because there's nothing we can do in Iran. But let me tell you what we can do, where we can have a just a huge impact, and that is in Venezuela. Let me take a minute and ask you for your help. Venezuela, as you know, was hit by the twin earthquakes, devastated less than 2 weeks ago. And while we're here focusing on our nation's 250th birthday, we're watching what's unfolding around the world, rescue workers are in Venezuela, and they've been assessing the vast scale of the losses. 12 days after the earthquakes killed over 5,000 people, men, women, children, more than 850 buildings are confirmed damaged or collapsed. But satellite data from NASA would suggest that there's even more, maybe thousands and thousands of buildings that were totally devastated. President Trump declared on July the 4th that we Americans are the most generous people on earth, and he's right, we are. And since I know you agree with him, we're teaming up with the International Christian Nonprofit Relief Organization, our partners, Food for the Poor. They're who we always turn to in situations like this. More than 17,000 people have been left homeless, and we need to help out. A little 12-year-old girl named Fabiana just spent 32 hours trapped under rubble, but thanks to donations like yours, rescue workers have been able to pull her to safety. She spoke to us through an interpreter. Here's Fabiana.
2: I was moving things around so I could extricate one of my legs from under the rubble. That's when I found some ketchup and grated cheese. It helped me stay conscious and survive, Fabiana told us. She showed us a video she recorded while trapped under the rubble.
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1: Joey Hudson in for Mike on this Wednesday edition of the Mike Gallagher Show. Glad to have you along. Texter says, yep, I think it's time to stop messing with these people and start hitting them. Hit their power. Hit their bridges, hit their railroads, all of their docks, make it impossible for them to do anything. These people have to be pounded into the Stone Age. Show them no mercy. That's the only way they're going to relinquish the straits and understand that they are not in control. I guess we do. I guess we've just got to. I mean, we've hurt them pretty badly. According to reports from our military, we have totally devastated their military. Obviously, they still have drones. They still have some missile capability. But according to the president, our military leaders, they have no Air Force. They have no Navy. I think the people of Iran are somehow going to have to understand, and you have to understand how they live. They don't, for months, they didn't even have access to internet. The people in Iran, they're just going about their lives the best they can. They're getting up, going to their jobs, trying to feed their families. They can't sit down and watch Fox News or One American News Network or Newsmax or CNN, God forbid, or anything. So they don't have the view that we do. But I think that, and the caller earlier who said maybe we need to be flying pamphlets, dropping things in, I think we need to do that and drop some weapons in there too. Because if they were armed, I think some of these people might be ready to take over, to overthrow the government. And I think that's probably the only thing that's going to change this. Now, the problem is, who do you trust? You know, what Iranian do you trust to take over the leadership of the country? 800-655-MIKE, 800-655-6453. Let's go to Debbie in Georgia. Welcome. You're on the Mike Gallagher Show.
12: Hello, Joey. I watch y'all all the time. I think that I agree with President Trump. I believe he should just go in there and level it and get it over with, and because I believe our gas, the meat, everything, all our prices will start plummeting. I was in a supermarket yesterday talking to a young person about the prices of the beef. And one of the employees started putting down President Trump, his administration, talking about how he had to get out of there. And I just walked away. And I called the manager and filed a complaint. When you go into a place of business, and you just make a comment about high prices, and they start putting down any sitting president.
1: Yeah.
12: I don't care if it's Republican or Democrat. You shouldn't do that.
1: Yeah, it's just not appropriate. And you're right. I don't care if it's a Republican or a Democrat. Appreciate your phone call, Debbie. Hey, you know, one thing that we can do, though, that we haven't talked about, and that's pray. There's a great organization, and portions of today's show is brought to you by AmericaPraise.com. 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Add your name to the National Prayer Roll and pray for the leaders of our country. Pray for Iran. Just text the keyword PRAY to 800-655-6453. 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President Trump says he's done. It's over. He's not talking anymore, and he's already warned Iran that there's going to be some hard-hitting bombs tonight. That and much more on this hour of the Mike Gallagher Show. I'm Joey Hudson, in for Mike.

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13: Joey Hudson in for Mike. Before we get back to your phone calls and the topic of the day, of course, just a lot going on this morning as we kind of decide what our next moves are with Iran. As you know, Venezuela is facing its greatest humanitarian crisis in years. They had the twin massive earthquakes last month, just a few weeks ago. The death toll has topped over 3,700 now. Over 37,000 children and families are still missing. It's just horrific. Here's the latest from Venezuelan TV.
14: There's like dozens of people living on the streets. They have their mattresses on the floor. They say some water and food have arrived here, but they're still desperate for almost everything also. What's happening here is that hundreds of people have been killed, but there's thousands who are currently missing. Many of the people we have spoken to here say that they don't know where many of the people in this neighborhood really are. And that right now is the problem. That's why search and rescue operations are underway. Many of the buildings in areas such as this one were built rapidly on unstable ground. And that's one of the reasons why many of these buildings collapsed.
13: And if you're watching us on the Salem News Channel, you just see these images of devastation. We got to step up and try to help out. That's why we're teaming with our friends at the Christian nonprofit relief organization, Food for the Poor. We've done a lot of work with Food for the Poor over the years. They do great work in situations like this. They're rushing emergency aid to Venezuelans, including medical kits, food, of course, and other essentials that are so urgently needed. And now it's time for you and me to help. Every minute matters. $75 will help an entire family. Any amount that you can afford to give is much appreciated, though. $75, $25, $50, $100, $1,000, $10,000, whatever you can do will help these poor people. 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I know things are tough for everybody, but when we look around and we see what we're blessed with, and, you know, President Trump mentioned this in his 4th of July address of just how blessed and how generous the American people are. Well, now's the time to step up. 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You can go to our website as well, MikeOnline.com. You'll see the Food for the Poor banner right across the top. Click on that and give as generously as you possibly can. Let's help these people in their time of need. All right, back to the phones. I'm going to go back to Chad. Okay. Sorry about that, Chad. I didn't realize where we were on the clock there. But all right, so what's on your mind?
15: No worries. First, a 30-second comment of something we've done with Food for the Poor. That's not why I called, by the way.
13: Sure.
15: But, we're of the age where, like many people, we're taking required minimum distributions, RMDs.
13: Yep.
15: We can scoop a whole lot more. And we make contributions to a number of organizations, including Food for the Poor. We've actually built 3 different homes in Haiti for people, and we're blessed, so we get to share.
13: Anyway, oh, wow. Chad, people. Thank you for that, Chad. That is a great idea, great recommendation for people who need to take those minimum distributions but don't actually need the cash necessarily to help a great organization. I've done the same thing. I did a home in Jamaica for my grandmother in memory of her. Food for the Poor is just a great organization. So, Chad, thank you for

0: words were spoken by our founders, the world of that day was a world that was ruled by kings, tyrants, and dictators. These words from the Declaration of Independence lit a fire in the midst of a dark world. Those words declared something that had rarely been spoken before, that our rights don't come from man or government, but from God. And since our rights don't come from man or government can't take away our rights. And as long as we remember that our rights come from God, we will always be free.
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6: News this hour from Town Hall. I'm Jason Walker. The Trump administration will allow Ukraine to manufacture Patriot air defense systems.
7: We'll give them the right to make Patriots. We'll show them how to do it. It's very complex, actually, but it's... You'll figure out the complexity quickly.
6: That decision does mark a major shift for the U.S., as Washington had previously resisted this move. President Trump also had high praise for NATO members for increasing defense spending, which they discussed prior to the end of the NATO summit. President Trump flew home from the summit on an older Air Force One instead of the new Qatari-gifted retrofitted Red jet that he arrived in.
8: It's flying to Europe to one of the big bases, two or three of the big bases, where we can show it to the people, and we'll be going home by normal methods.
6: Trump administration cracking down on fraud.
9: Vice President J.D. Vance says the administration is launching a new effort targeting abuse of the H-1B visa program.
10: Today, I'm proud to announce that the Federal Department of Labor has started dozens of subpoenas and investigations into foreign fraudsters who are trying to take advantage of the H-1B visa program.
9: The administration says the effort is aimed at protecting American workers. Willie Nelson, Washington.
6: U.S. military carrying out more strikes on Iran after the Islamic Republic had attacked ships in the Strait of Hormuz. President Trump said the Iranian attack signaled the end of a ceasefire. Returning from the NATO summit, Mr. Trump says it could get much worse. In the meantime, the attacks are off now early Thursday morning, at least for the time being. It is over for Graham Plattner. The Maine Democratic Party will hold a convention now that he is dropping out of the Senate race. More on these stories, townhall.com.
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0: When Abraham Lincoln was elected president in 1860, America stood on the edge of collapse. Over the next 4 years, the Civil War claimed more than 700,000 lives and tested whether our republic could endure. As the war drew to a close, Lincoln looked beyond victory. He looked toward healing. In his second inaugural address, he challenged the nation. Let us strive on to bind up the nation's wounds, to achieve and cherish a just and lasting peace. Lincoln understood that preserving the greatest experiment in self-government required more than winning a war. It required the character to restore what had been broken. More than 160 years later, America still faces division. The question is not whether we'll disagree. The question is whether we still have the wisdom and the character to heal together.
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7: President Trump in Turkey today at the NATO summit made a lot of news. Let's start with cut number 4, where he's reflecting on what the United States did last night. Cut number 4.
17: They are behaving very badly, as they have for 47 years. And, you know, we hit them hard last night after they launched a couple of, you don't have to know about this, you got stuff on your mind, but they launched a couple of drones and one rocket, one missile, and at ships, because they were in the strait, which they have every right to be, And so we hit them very hard last night. Very, very hard. Probably hit them hard again tonight. I'll give them a little warning. We're going to hit them hard tonight. But we'll see how it all works out. No, I'm not happy with them. You know, it's like, for instance, we'll have a meeting and we'll talk about the denuclearization of Iran, because that's what the war is. It's not a war. It's really the denuclearization of Iran. And we'll have a meeting and we'll talk about just that. That's because my whole thing is not about regime change. It's not about, although I think it's regime change when you knock out the first group, the second group, and now you're the, I think that's maybe the ultimate regime change, but that's not what it's about. It's about, we don't want them to have nuclear weapons, and it's denuking or denuclearization, and I think we've made a lot of progress, and they'll get out of the room. We'll talk about it like we're here. They'll agree on everything, and then they'll go have a news conference and say, we never even talked about it. They're cuckoo. There's something wrong with these people. And for 47 years, they've been the bully of the Middle East, and they're not the bully anymore. They're not the bully anymore. And all we want, it's very simple. They can't have a nuclear weapon. That's what I'm there for.
18: President Trump, sir. President Trump.
19: Okay, so Vice President Vance was giving a speech today on fraud, but he also talked about the MOU, the deal, cut number 27.
10: Most of all, thanks to the troops, we came into the situation with maximum leverage and maximum strength. Their nuclear program was destroyed, their conventional military was destroyed, and you've got some people within the Iranian system who are saying, you know what, we want to change our relationship with the United States, we want to turn over a new leaf. And the president said, okay, we will sit down at the table and negotiate and see if the smart people in that system can take over from the crazy people. Well, here's the basic deal that we cut. The basic deal that we cut was, we'll lift our blockade if you stop shooting at ships. But if you shoot at ships, we are going to punch back, and we're going to punch back harder than ever before. That was the deal. They said they would stop shooting at ships. And what happened 24 hours ago? They start shooting at ships again. Now, they were good. They were well-behaved for about a week, but then they start shooting at ships. So the deal is very simple. If they shoot at ships, we're going to knock the hell out of them, and it's that simple, and that's the basic way it's going to work.
19: President Trump got a question along the same lines at the first gaggle today, cut number 8.
17: Mines in, and we hit a lot of them last night, like 28. We knocked out 28 boats last night, little ones. That's all they have is little ones.
20: Are you going to try to take out more tonight?
17: Will we go tonight? You know, normally I wouldn't tell you. I wouldn't tell you, but you know what? There's not a thing they can do about it. So the answer is probably.
18: President Trump.
19: By the way, there are reports that as we speak, explosions occurring in Iran again from bombing. More from President Trump at the NATO sit-down, cut 11.
17: I'm not sure it will with Iran. If we make a deal with Iran, I'm not sure that will stick.
20: May I ask you, what does your...
17: Because I found them to be very dishonorable people. Yeah.
20: I suppose to reimpose the naval blockade.
17: I don't find that with him. And I mean, I don't want to upset him, but everything I've done with President Putin has been okay. It's been good. He's going to say, oh, but I wouldn't expect you to say that, but that's good. I don't think anything's going to be broken. And we're going to do a security guarantee in case it is. But with Iran, 47 years, this should have been done by another president a long time ago, or somebody else, another country. But they got stronger and stronger, and now they're weak.
20: Are you going to reimpose the naval blockade on Iranian ports?
17: Don't forget, we knocked out 159 ships in 1 week. That's good even for you, right? 159. Their entire navy is at the bottom of the sea. And now they have little boats, little tiny boats that go around. And we knocked about 28 of them out last night with the same weapon we use for the drug people. You know, drugs are down, by the way. Drugs by sea are down 96%.
19: I don't care about the drugs so much. Let's go to the ceasefire. Donald Trump on the bottom line here, cut number 14.
17: Have any questions?
20: Mr. President, is the ceasefire over? Is the ceasefire done? Is the MOU dead?
17: It's a very interesting question. To me, I think it's over. I don't want to deal with them anymore. They're scum. You know what scum is? They're scum. They're sick people. They're led by sick people. And they're vicious, violent people. And if they had a nuclear weapon, they'd use it. As far as I'm concerned, it's over. I'll speak to our negotiators. They want to negotiate. They're good people. Steve Witkoff,
7: Jared Kushner, but they have to come back to me. As far as I'm concerned, it's just a waste of time dealing with them. They're liars. We make a deal. And they, if I make a deal with him, we have a deal. And he goes out, he talks. We make a deal. Everyone's agreed. No nuclear weapon. We make a deal. They go outside, talk to the press. They say, we never even talked about it. There's something wrong with them. They're cuckoo. As far as I'm concerned, it's over.
19: Who is very cuckoo for Cocoa Puffs? Cuckoo for Cocoa Puffs? Is that it? Yeah, we need that. If I'd had a producer, I'd have Cuckoo for Cocoa Puffs. Let's go then to the press conference. President Trump finishes the gaggle with President Zelensky, goes around, does his business, comes back, does another presser, cut number 17.
8: So when you say not a success, it's a tremendous success. The fake news likes to say how well they're doing. They're doing terribly. They have 350% inflation. When the war started, they had like 6%, 5%. They have, they want to make a deal, but they don't know how to make a deal. And then they go around shooting ships at night. I don't like that. You know, they're dealing with very fine people. They're dealing with Steve Witkoff. They're dealing with Jared Kushner and J.D. Vance. And they're dealing with Marco and Scott. They're dealing with great people. But I don't know. I think they're a little loco. They're a little crazy. But they told us they'd like to go to the funeral. The funeral of a very a person who was killed a lot of people. Khomeini killed a lot of people over the years and there for a long time. Don't forget, what we did should have been done 47 years ago. It could have been done any time within 40. This has gone on for, they were the bully of the Middle East. So they're a much different country. Now, in one day, all of their anti-aircraft things are gone. That doesn't mean they're not going to get a plane at some point. But all of it's gone. Everything's gone. Their leaders are gone. They had leaders, they're gone. Then they had another set of leaders, they're gone. Now they have another set of leaders, they may be gone.
19: I want to get to cut number 19 because this is a crucial comment. Cut number 19.
1: What changed and do you think...
8: I got to know them. So, I've said that about a lot. Now, when you say rational, I think they're much more rational than level one, level two. Level one is gone, level two is gone. This is level three. I think they are more rational, but based on their actions over the last week or two, they're not doing a service to the people. And I think more than anything else is I got to know them. And I'm not sure I want to make a deal with them. We can play games, but I'm not sure I want to make a deal. Let's just finish the job.
19: Secretary Hegseth got a question earlier in the day. It's an interesting response. Cut number 15.
21: Last night, as you said, a lot of small craft that they were trying to harass shipping with, so that was a big part of what we targeted. Underground facilities where they were storing drones or missiles, coastal defense sites, radar sites, surveillance sites, anything used to harass shipping in the Strait of Hormuz. So anything they thought they had rebuilt or capability they were using was a target last night. And tonight, if we need to, on your order, Mr. President, we will hit even more and even deeper. Because that's the consequence.
8: And we may put down the blockade. We may put it back, the blockade. And it'll only be a blockade for Iran. Anybody else can have whatever they want. Now, of course, they'll drop some mines if they can, you know, if they can do it. But it's hard because we're taking out those little boats now with the same weapon we used to take out the...
19: Now we heard that part again. I like the fact Secretary Hegseth said harder and deeper. It's a dangerous time for our sailors, for our soldiers, for airmen, for Marines. 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I'll be right back in the meantime during the break. 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If you're driving, just stay tuned.

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9: Welcome back, America. I want to switch over to Israel for a moment. Rahm Emanuel, one of the men who is going to run for president of the United States in 2028, was in Israel today, gave a speech, which I haven't listened to yet, but I'm going to play the opening of it. First, I do want to tell you about AndrewandTodd.com. 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Now, today, the market, oil went up to $74 a barrel, and the 10-year treasury went down, finally to 4.579. 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Let's go to Rahm Emanuel opening his remarks in Israel today, cut number 26.
10: I want to start by saying four words that Israelis don't often hear anymore. I understand your cynicism and I understand your anger. I understand why, even if you oppose the Netanyahu government, you're so prone to dismiss criticism from the outside world. I understand that the corrupt Palestinian leadership has never lived up to the Palestinian people's legitimate right for self-determination and sovereignty. I understand for all of that, everyone acknowledges that the world changed on October 7th. The dynamics that prevail today were born well before Hamas consciously murdered and sexually abused 1,200 innocent civilians and kidnapped more than 250 innocents. And for those that paraded, celebrated and cheered on October 8th, what happened on October 7th. Your moral bankruptcy speaks louder than my words today. Before coming here yesterday, I visited my uncle's gravesite on Mount Olives, as I always do upon arriving in Israel. He died as a member of the underground. And as many of you may or may not know, my father, of blessed memory, was born here in Jerusalem and fought in the War of Independence. I had the honor, when I was working for President Clinton, of inviting my father to witness the moment Prime Minister Rabin and Chairman Arafat shook hands and signed the Declaration of Principles on the South Lawn of the White House. But not only did peace not materialize, Israel's reward for extending the olive branch was a wave of unrelenting violence, bombings on the streets of Dizengoff, in Ramat Gan, in Yehuda Market, targeting civilians for being Israelis. I was still advising President Clinton from Chicago when the Prime Minister Ehud Barak offered Chairman Arafat 98% of what the Palestinians were seeking, but he refused to sign. And what did Israel earn? Offering sovereignty in exchange for its own security? The Intifada, again targeting civilians. Prime Minister Olmert made a similar offer years later to the Palestinians in 2007. But President Abbas once again walked away, sparking another wave of violence, horrific violence, that targeted civilians. Three times in the 90s and 2000, Israel, you have offered the Palestinian sovereignty in exchange for your security. And three times, your offer was not only rejected politically, but was answered and met with direct attacks on the people of Israel. In the United States, we have a saying, fool me once, shame on you. Fool me twice, shame on me. So I truly understand that. But even while acknowledging that history, the path forward cannot be shackled to a past defined exclusively, consumed solely by recriminations.
9: Okay, that's the beginning of the speech. I have taken to calling him the formidable Rahm Emanuel, because he is formidable. He will win almost every debate that the Democrats hold, if it's fair. He will be at least an even match for whether it's Vice President Vance, Secretary Rubio, former Secretary of State Pompeo, former Governor Youngkin, Governor DeSantis, whoever is the Republican nominee. He will be the formidable Rahm Emanuel if he's their nominee. So I'm going to follow him very closely. I think he's on the program Monday. He agreed to come on. I've done events with Rahm Emanuel before, and he's a formidable character. He's also very funny and very, very, very smart. So stay tuned. Meanwhile, I want to close this segment with the Prime Minister of Canada. Oh, Canada, he's been poking us in the eye for a long time. Today at NATO, different tune, cut number 25.
11: Part of the point I made to President Trump when we spoke a few days ago is that it's not just he's winning the argument, he's won the argument. Countries recognize that they need to take more responsibility, see the direct threats.
9: You know, it's nice to hear it. I wish you'd say it in Canada, but let's hear it again, because you don't hear it often. Cut number 25.
11: Part of the point I made to President Trump when we spoke a few days ago is that it's not just he's winning the argument, he's won the argument. Countries recognize that they need to take more responsibility, see the direct threats.
9: I hope my listeners in Ontario and in Windsor and in British Columbia, Victoria and other places hear Prime Minister Carney say that, because they never hear him say it in Canada. Stay tuned.

0: SRN News, I'm Jason Walker. Prosecutors in Utah playing a video clip Thursday, providing a very rare glimpse of Tyler Robinson. That after the defendant in the murder of Charlie Kirk first turned himself in. Robinson is charged with aggravated murder. Prosecutors intend to seek the death penalty. The death toll from Tropical Storm Maysak in China has reached 39, but officials say hundreds of people have been injured. Many more are still missing at this time. Trump administration will allow Ukraine to manufacture Patriot air defense systems, the decision marking a major shift as Washington had previously resisted making that move. President Trump also praising NATO members for increasing defense spending. This is SRN News.
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11: Thank you for listening to the Hugh Hewitt Show. President Trump at the NATO presser today assessing Iran's capabilities. Cut number 22.
12: Should have been done 47 years ago. It could have been done any time within 40. This has gone on for... They were the bully of the Middle East. So they're a much different country. Now, in one day, all of their anti-aircraft things are gone. That doesn't mean they're not going to get a plane at some point. But all of it's gone. Everything's gone. Their leaders are gone. They had leaders, they're gone. And they had another set of leaders, they're gone. Now they have another set of leaders, they may be gone. Who knows?
11: He also said this, cut 23.
12: Everything's gone. Their leaders are gone. They had leaders, they're gone. And they had another set of leaders, they're gone. Now they have another set of leaders, they may be gone. Who knows? And you know what? I may be gone too, because I'm their number one target. It's out all over the place. I'm their number one because they're scum. That's the way they act, and that's the way they've done it for 47 years. But I'm doing what's right for the country. I'm doing really what's right for the world. They have to be stopped. And
11: he added this, cut 24.
12: And their combat capability is pretty low. They have a small percentage of missiles left. They have some of the launchers, missile launchers left, call them launching pads. But most of that's been destroyed, too. So we are, we have the strongest military in the world by far. Not even close. Everybody.
11: Now, the Wall Street Journal reporting at this hour, the United States has launched new strikes on Iran after President Trump declared the ceasefire over. American military forces launched new strikes on Iran Wednesday night, according to U.S. Central Command, hours after President Trump pronounced the end of an eight-week ceasefire. The strikes were designed, quote, to further degrade their ability to threaten freedom of navigation in the Strait of Hormuz, according to CENTCOM's statement. The United States is holding Iran accountable for recent unjustified aggression against commercial shipping, civilian crews freely navigating a vital international waterway. Explosions were reported in Bandar Abbas and Sirik, the same sites that the United States strikes hit in Tuesday night's round of attacks. Secretary of State, former Secretary of State Mike Pompeo, former Central Director, Director of the Central Intelligence Agency, was on Fox Business with David Asman this morning. He said this, cut number three.
3: Well, unfortunately, I think the short answer to that is there's going to be no option but to finish the job. That will be the requirement. The Iranians are no more going to make a deal than a man in the moon. But it is foolishness to believe you're going to get a negotiated solution that the Iranians are actually going to live up to. And I think President Trump actually knows that. So I don't fault him for trying to find that path. But to think they changed their stripes after 50 years of care, 50 years of trying to destroy Israel and the United States of America, I think is just naive. And so my expectation is that this will continue and that President Trump will do the necessary to protect America and to reopen the strait in a way that does deny them the money and resources to rebuild their nuclear program, which has been at the core of President Trump's objective since the beginning of this, since Midnight Hammer, frankly.
13: Yeah. Well, Mr. Secretary, it does appear that there is this split, if not one, maybe several splits within the people who are tangentially running Iran right now. Could it be that the president is trying to perhaps appeal to those who are slightly more moderate to make a deal, or is that just is that just Pollyannish, that kind of thinking?
3: Yeah, look, I've never seen an Iranian moderate. They to me, they feel a bit like unicorns. We often talk about them, but nobody ever actually meets one.
13: Mm-hmm.
3: These are all political Islamists who want to destroy the United States of America. And while they may choose different tactics from time to time, that is, hey, let's slow roll them, let's negotiate, no, let's go bomb them. So different factions may have different tactical decisions. Strategically, there's not an inch of difference amongst them. They want the IRGC to remain in control. They want to dominate the Middle East, destroy Israel and the United States of America. So to try and find that that elusive Iranian who's going to both have the power inside of Iran and be able to cut a deal, I think is as near a zero probability event as you can possibly imagine.
11: That is well said by Secretary Pompeo. Thank you. I want to tell you again about The Story of Everything, our great sponsor. I love telling you about The Story of Everything because The Story of Everything is magnificent. It's actually a wonderful film. 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Actually, to the 123rd power? The number is so large there aren't enough particles in the universe to write down the number. That's not philosophy. That is physics. I've been telling everyone about the powerful documentary, The Story of Everything. I've seen it. I know Dr. Stephen Myers, you've been a guest on the program. Now I want you to go and investigate the film and the making of it. 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I'll be right back. Time to turn it to Graham Plattner, who's still not quit the race. And maybe he will during the break, but I doubt it. Stay tuned.

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9: Joining us now to discuss that, Fox News contributor Hugh Hewitt and Fox News political analyst Guy Benson. Hugh, we should not allow the media a pass on this at all. Like other Democrats, the mainstream legacy media was all in for Graham Plattner. They looked the other way at the abuse and assault allegations. I think they re-victimized the one victim. I'd love to say her name. She's a lovely person here, but I won't say it when we're showing a picture of her alleged abuser. But what can actually be done about a media that reacts, never reflects, seems to have a political agenda at all times? Anybody who's against Trump, they're for. And they're not even reporting the story anymore.
10: Oh, good evening, Kellyanne. This is shameful for the New York Times. There's an old story about people who would catch and kill stories. That's not what this is. This was a trap and tame effort by the New York Times. They got a hold of victim number one. They ran 30 paragraphs about her, the fact that she was a Republican, she'd been an operative before, trying to discredit her. They put the second victim's name, the new rape victim name, at the bottom of the story, and they did not follow up on victim number one's allegations. That was purposeful by the New York Times. It is a former paper.

0: now attached to a cooking session and Wordle. And I'm telling you, if they don't fire people over this, you cannot take the New York Times seriously, because this was journalism malpractice on a level that even a Medill graduate like Guy Benson, I think, will recognize. This would flunk any journalism student what they did to victim number one, victim number two.
1: And Guy Benson, my friend, you can weigh in on that as well, but I also wanted to bring at your feet these polling numbers. When you tie together the fact that about 29 to 30% of Democrats say that they have pride in the USA, 66% of them prefer socialism, we looked it up. In 2010, not that long ago, it was a 50-50 socialism-capitalism split for Democrats. Guy, it's now two-thirds. And when you knit that together, you're looking at the working class bedrock of the Democratic Party being replaced by a bunch of rich white kids with postgraduate degrees who are going to inherit mommy and daddy's money and who have grievance over gratitude. Please don't tell me the forgotten man, forgotten woman is now a 24-year-old living in Brooklyn.
2: And I think those people specifically were the ones who helped recruit and vet, if you can call it that, Graham Plattner. And now there's egg all over their faces. And they were into him because he was their caricature version of a working class person and a masculine man. So, okay, we've got a problem with that demographic. Let's give them this. It's their version of it. It's this terrible cartoon. And it turns out to be a wretched human being. And a lot of them clung to this person for a long time until they threw him overboard. Why? Because he is a socialist like they are. He called himself a communist in writing at one point. And because he's extremely hostile to Israel. Those are sort of the barriers to entry for normie Democrats these days. They don't want that. So they'd rather go with an untested apparent predator than even the sitting governor, a pretty far left Democrat of that state. And the voters, the Democratic base, went with them, and now they're in this mess.
1: Quick word from each of you on the breaking news in Iran. Hugh and then Guy, what's your take on President Trump with these airstrikes and also Iran apparently breaking the ceasefire again? Hugh?
0: I hope they do more and more and more, Kellyanne. Iran is incorrigible. The Brit Hume posted on X tonight. They're never going to change unless it's by force. So kudos to the president for making them go back at least to the ceasefire.
1: And he's doing it while he's with the NATO allies in Turkey. Guy?
2: I saw one comment from a U.S. official that was reported earlier saying that the regime is not listening, so the U.S. is turning up the volume. And it's important to keep in mind exactly what this regime is. Incorrigible is the right word. And they only understand force. They understood it in Epic Fury. They understood it in Midnight Hammer. They seem to have forgotten some of those lessons, and maybe they need to relearn them.
0: Now I want to return to Venezuela, if I can. If you see Venezuela right now, you'll see that it is an absolute, absolute nightmare. And I'd like to encourage you to help our sponsor, Food for the Poor. Call 855-359-4673. Listen to the BBC talk about what is going on in Venezuela right now.
3: The earthquakes ripped through this landscape, obliterating parts of it. 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
4: There are just pockets and pockets of destruction. Just, it's really hard to find the words to describe the scale of destruction in northern Venezuela. It's also clear that it will take a long time, weeks, months, to even assess what it will take for this country to start to recover.
0: Start to recover is not what we're talking about. We're talking about helping right now. Food for the Poor is there and on the ground. They're working with local churches. All you have to do is call 855-359-4673. Text my name, Hewitt, H-E-W-I-T-T, to 51555. That's Hewitt to 51555. But the best thing to do is simply to go to my website, hughhewitt.com, and give generously. At the top, you'll see a Help Venezuela button. Please hit that. Now I want to go to Donald Trump at the NATO presser, cut number 16.
5: Even in TikTok, you know, I was watching somebody say, oh, the TikTok deal, it's so bad for, well, because they say the deal was incredible, but they think the word that gets out is bad, except the numbers just came out, and I'm number one on TikTok, and all I do is talk about communism, right? So it's sort of good. I used it to get elected, too. But, you know, you have to get your word out. But it just, the numbers came out just a little while ago, and I was number one. Some ridiculous number. I never heard of numbers like that.
0: Got to oil production cut number 12.
6: Data from the Energy Information Administration revealed that U.S. crude oil production set a new record in the month of April under your leadership.
7: That's right.
6: Why is it important to keep hitting numbers like this at this moment in time? Why is it important that you were able to get this done and keep it on this trajectory?
5: Well, we, you know, when we decided to do this, it's called the denuclearization of Iran. We have to do it. We have to have, they're never going to have a nuclear weapon. And they admit they're never going to have it, but they behave badly, always behave badly. There's something wrong with them. But when we did this, we thought oil would go much higher, and it didn't go very high. And now it's coming way down, and you're going to see oil drop very low. Now, maybe we'll do some other things that could lift it a little bit, but I don't think it's going to lift it a lot at all. I think oil is coming down. There's tremendous amounts of oil. Scott, what would you say about that?
8: So record production under President Trump in his first term, now in his second term, U.S. is an energy superpower. It's why we weathered the conflict better than anyone else.
0: Better be an energy superpower than not. Don't go anywhere, America. I'm Hugh Keeler.

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8: I'm Catherine Hamm, comfortably smug. We had a big hour ahead for you. Don't go anywhere. Do want to play you another clip of the president talking minesweepers at the NATO summit today. Cut number two.
9: But we have minesweepers. And one of the things that came up today is the European nations, the NATO group, they're sending minesweepers. We don't need them now. We have pretty much the mines are cleared up. But they'll probably drop some more. They're evil people. They're sick people. They're mentally disturbed people. And it should have been done 47 years ago.
8: He's right about that, but we're doing it now. Thank you, President Trump. I want to tell you about the story of everything. TheStoryOfEverything.film/Hugh. TheStoryOfEverything.film/Hugh. Magnificent film. I saw it at the Museum of the Bible in the Beltway last month. I was impressed. Everyone was blown away by it. Actually, it's done so beautifully by our friends at the Discovery Institute. Look, you will come away convinced that the universe is fine-tuned at a macro level in the cosmos, at a micro level in the structure of the cell, and you will come to the conclusion that there has to be an intelligent designer behind the universe. Then you go about investigating who and how that intelligent designer wants to be understood. 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Let me also remind you right now, Food for the Poor is asking you, begging you, please join us in trying to make a difference in Venezuela. 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What's going on down there?
7: The earthquakes ripped through this landscape, obliterating parts of it. 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
17: News this hour from Town Hall. I'm Jason Walker. It will be a much different setting for a pair of Supreme Court justices as they testify before Congress in the coming days. Bernie Bennett tells us what's going on.
18: Justices Amy Coney Barrett and Elena Kagan will testify before the House Appropriations Committee July 14th about the budget for the Supreme Court. Barrett is considered part of the conservative wing of the court. Kagan is considered part of the court's liberal wing. While the hearing concerns the court's budget, House committee hearings have been known to go off topic. A high court heard and decided high-profile cases this session on immigration, presidential power, and the federal bureaucracy. So committee members might use some of their allotted time to ask about those rulings. Bernie Bennett in Washington.
17: Former Wisconsin judge Hannah Dugan spared from prison that after she helped to usher an illegal migrant out the back door of her courtroom to evade ICE agents who were waiting in the hallway. Federal judge fined her $5,000. President Trump is closing the door on the memo of understanding with Iran.
19: President Trump says the MOU with Iran has collapsed.
20: To me, I think it's over. I don't want to deal with them anymore. They're scum. You know what scum is? They're scum. They're sick people. They're led by sick people. And if they had a nuclear weapon, they'd use it. As far as I'm concerned, it's over. I'll speak to our negotiators. They want to negotiate. They're good people. As far as I'm concerned, it's over.
19: The president says Iran's actions have left little room for the agreement to continue. Avenue, Willie Nelson, Washington.
17: Graham Platner dropping out of the Senate race in Maine. He was accused of assault by a former girlfriend. He denies the allegation but faced a lot of pressure to step down. A lot of Democrats asked him to step down. Death toll from Tropical Storm Maysak in southern China has reached 39 so far, but hundreds more are injured or missing. More on these stories, townhall.com.
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25: 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Over the next 4 years, the Civil War claimed more than 700,000 lives and tested whether our republic could endure. 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The question is whether we still have the wisdom and the character to heal together.
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6: Welcome back, America. Mary Catherine Hamm, who's host of the Getting Hammered podcast, also a Fox News contributor. You can see her on X at MK Hammer. Mary Catherine, I hope you had a fabulous 250. I did, but the tide of grandchildren is going out. So I'm actually regaining my balance, and I'm now able to talk again. Does that happen to your mom and dad when the whole kit and caboodle shows up? Are they exhausted at the end?
7: Yes, so they have two kids with grandkids in the hometown with them, so they sort of go in and out for short periods. So I think they're in a nice routine now. But yeah, if we have them up to the house with seven grandkids, you know, that's like, it's a lot.
6: That's what I just got done doing. And gosh, I love it, but it's really difficult. I just want to stress that to all the children of grandparents out there, that the grandchildren are much loved, but don't leave them alone in the kitchen every night. There are knives and things. All right, Mary Catherine, I did not get a chance to listen to the new Getting Hammered podcast today. So I want to ask you first, Lindsay is an acquaintance of yours. She is brave beyond brave. And I admire her. Kellyanne did not want to use her name last night on Hannity because we had Plattner's name up there. I don't, you know, if he stays in, there's a not 0% of him winning. If he gets out, he's roadkill. So I'm not sure he's going to get out. What say you?
7: Yeah, I'm with you. And this is descriptive, not prescriptive. Obviously, he should get out, but he's not the kind of personality who I assume would do the correct thing because, you know, I had some clues with the Nazi tattoo pretty early on that he wasn't the guy who makes good judgment calls. So, look, I think you're right. The second he's out, he has no leverage whatsoever and no real job because he's not actually selling oysters to anyone. And he has gone through this upheaval and put his wife through all of this as well and made her do selfie videos to answer for his infidelity. And now all of this is out in the open. So why would he leave now without trying to extract something from the party to ameliorate his issues? But, and by the way, this is a repeat of Biden almost exactly, because you have a chance to deal with these things in a democratic process early, and if you catch that the guy is really problematic, you can do something to mobilize on that. But if you don't, then you've given someone the voice of the voters. He has this behind him at large numbers in the Democratic Party, frankly, from the people who voted for him in Maine, and he can say, like, I was the choice of the voters. That's a real thing.
6: That's a real thing. Now, if you study, if you're Graham Plattner and you're studying the Hunter Biden arc, and that is, to me, that is the four corners of Graham Plattner, the Hunter Biden arc. All of a sudden, you have no money, no leverage. What do? Podcasts. How do you launch a podcast? Make sure everyone follows you for at least 4 months. So if I'm just being Machiavellian here. If I do a podcast today, no one will talk to him that doesn't want a Graham Plattner tattoo on them. But if he runs a podcast every day, he will get ratings, won't he? It's like Hassan Piker's crazy too, but he'd get an audience.
7: Yeah, I think he would have an audience. There's also another part of this. I just saw a statistic that his campaign advertising, has mentioned Israel more than any other Democratic nominee's advertising. And if you want the crazies to listen to you online, that's one of the ways that you get them. So I would see that potentially taking a pretty dark turn. Now, I don't think he's quite as compelling as some people give him credit for. I think the look was more what the Democratic Party liked, that he had this real dude aesthetic. And it turns out he's not a normal dude or a nice dude, and in fact, quite a bad man. But I'm not sure that the actual talking is his forte. He can do a little stump speech, but I'm not sure how long he can sustain that. We'll see.
6: And then you bring in, if that's the case, you bring in a co-host from Morris Katz, Inc., and Morris Katz, Inc., begins to promote 2028. And what they are is they are a very effective assassin of any other campaign,
7: right,
6: if they speak badly of it or even if they draw attention to it. It's a real lethal weapon. Go ahead.
7: I was going to say, by the way, one of the things that is worth considering about his posture and what he's going to do is that these DSA-aligned candidates are quite open about the fact that they don't care about the party. They think the party has done everyone wrong. And so why would you assume that for the party he would do this thing without getting something in return or making sure he had a soft landing?
6: So, Mary Catherine, you're too old, but I'm wondering if in your teenage years, you're too young, if you ever saw the classic from my youth called Death Rate 2000, where you got points for running people over, and if you drove through an old person's home, you could kill more people. That was a cult classic. It made a lot of money. So Graham Plattner could be the political equivalent of Death Rate 2000. He could ruin a lot of people in the next 4 months, couldn't he?
7: He probably has the potential to do so. Again, I don't think he's quite as compelling as some of the other people you mentioned, and I don't know how well he can sustain that. But I think they should be quite worried about what he's going to do next. And as I keep saying, Nancy Pelosi didn't have an answer for the squad in 2019. You think a more empowered DSA wing, Hakeem Jeffries, has an answer for now? These people are going to get rolled, and they might get rolled by Plattner, too.
6: All right. Well, I want to switch subjects over to Iran while I've got you. Smug will come on after you, and we'll carry on the conversation about Plattner. You're very involved with the Travis Mannion Foundation. You know a lot of vets who were wounded or killed in the Iraq War, which Iran was behind, and actually shaped the explosive devices that killed so many people. Do you want the president to unload on them the way I do?
7: Yes, and I would say, look, many Americans are war-weary or war-wary. Our veterans are among them. There are good reasons to be about boots on the ground and that kind of thing. But I do find in the veteran community, there are many who are still pretty hawkish and also are very concerned about American threat credibility. The withdrawal from Afghanistan, which diminished our credibility in so many ways, was heartbreaking to the people who fought there and lost blood and treasure or family members. And I don't think many of those who have experience with this are relishing the idea that you would walk away from something while giving the message to this horrific regime that we're going to let you control the Strait of Hormuz or we're going to let you do this. Now, these psychos were never going to concede a normal defeat, right? So you have to find a way to get to a place that feels good, that is a strategic victory, and I think there are ways to do that, and it includes unloading.
6: Right. A very last question. I got to go listen to Getting Hammered, the podcast, to find out the full. But how was your 250th? Yeah. Did the kids enjoy it? Did Steve enjoy it? Did everyone enjoy it?
7: Oh, we had a great 250th. We were at the lake. We were setting off some, possibly questionable fireworks in our driveway. We had the little kids on sparklers. We watched The Patriot. Maybe a little too intense for the kids, but it's good for them. And I lost my phone in the lake because I jumped in to save a $20 baseball cap. So.
6: Oh, the lake phone. By the way, we showed The Patriot, half of it, to the 14 and 10-year-old. They fast-forwarded through the church scene. So did you fast forward at all?
7: I don't think we fast forwarded. Is my judgment questionable in this case? Look, they need to understand how difficult and insane it was to fight the British at this point in history. 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
6: Yeah, and Colonel Terrington was real. I took my boys to see that when they were younger than my grandkids are. 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Mary Catherine Hamm, enjoy the next 250. 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

0: SRN News, I'm Jason Walker. Authorities in southern China say 39 people have been killed in flooding from Tropical Storm Maysak. Most of the deaths related to a breach of a dam. 130,000 people in the region have been evacuated. U.S. military says it has ended its latest round of airstrikes on Iran after hitting some 90 targets earlier Thursday. That includes Iran's nuclear power plant complex. More action, though, is expected by the United States later in the day. Shares mostly lower in Asia. Oil prices jumped as the war escalated in the Middle East with Iran and the U.S. launching new attacks. U.S. futures edged higher. And prosecutors in Utah played a video clip that provided a rare glimpse of Tyler Robinson, the defendant in the Charlie Kirk case. This is SRN News.
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9: I want to play for you one of the longer clips. Dwayne gave me, if you can see on the Salem News Channel, a cut sheet today that rivals the ones that he does for himself for Dwayne's World. Really, this is he feels bad for me because he always keeps this for himself on Dwayne's World Tuesday, Thursday night, Friday night as well, if you're a member of the universe. But he gave me a 2.5 minute clip of President Trump, so it must be very good. Cut number 9, President Trump at the NATO summit.
10: Well, first of all, we took out additional, you know, they were trying to rebuild their radar, and they had about 60% built. Now they have to start all over again. Look, we're not attacking at the highest level. The highest level, the bridges there, which we can knock down. I would say in one day, we knocked down every single bridge in Iran. There's not a thing they can do about it. Electric manufacturing facilities, right? their electric plants where they make their electricity there. We'll take them out. I don't want to do that, but if we have to, we'll take them out. They have desalinization plants. We'll take them out if we have to. I hate to do that. That's probably the one I would like not to do least. We attacked Kog Island last night. We knocked out a piece. I said, don't touch the oil, because maybe we'll take over Kog Island. You know, we may take over Kog Island. There's not a thing they can do about it. But I said, don't hit the pipes. Just hit everything else. And they hit it. They may hit it again tonight. So, you know, as for your question, normally I'm not that way. But they really deserve it, because they're saying they want to make a deal, but they don't. You know, they asked for a timeout. They wanted to go to the funeral of Khomeini. And I said, give it to them. And they start shooting missiles. I mean, it was a crazy thing. Now, we did kill him, you know, so I guess you have to look at it that way. But the funeral took place, and they wanted to have a period of time. And they also asked that we not kill them. And we said, we're not going to kill you. They were worried we'd kill him during the funeral. I mean, if you can believe it, what a crazy... Did you ever think I'd be doing this for a living, Marco? Did anybody ever think I'm doing... Maybe Pete, but this wasn't supposed to be for me. Pete loved this stuff from day one. But they said to us, please don't kill us during the funeral. I said, I won't. And we didn't. We didn't do anything. In fact, we made it safe for them, actually. And what happens? They try and knock out two ships, the Saudi and I guess Kuwait, right? Qatari. In addition, really three.
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10: So you had three of them. 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
9: 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Let me go back to President Trump now. And go to the conclusion, a couple of things he had to say at the end. Cut number 21, they're trying to kill him. Cut number 21.
12: Stephen Nelson from the New York Post. I'd like you to address speculation that you're leaving Ankara not in the new Air Force One because of security concerns involving Iran. You've spoken today twice about them possibly assassinating you and possibly being successful. Did that concern have something to do with
10: it? Well, I speak about it a lot because, you know, the life of a president is very dangerous. It's 5.2%. You know what a race car driver is? 0.1%. A bull rider, that looks pretty dangerous to me. It's 0.1%. No, it's 5.2% is you don't make it. You should have told me you're an excellent reporter. You should have told me that years ago. Maybe I wouldn't have run. It's a very dangerous profession. No, I'm number one on the kill list for Iran. They're lovely people. I'm number one.
9: So they're lovely people. The president is very, very clear-eyed about he's dealing with lunatics, as we had on earlier in the program. Stay tuned. 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
4: When Abraham Lincoln was elected president in 1860, America stood on the edge of collapse. Over the next 4 years, the Civil War claimed more than 700,000 lives and tested whether our republic could endure. As the war drew to a close, Lincoln looked beyond victory. He looked toward healing. In his second inaugural address, he challenged the nation, "Let us strive on to bind up the nation's wounds, to achieve and cherish a just and lasting peace." Lincoln understood that preserving the greatest experiment in self-government required more than winning a war. It required the character to restore what had been broken. More than 160 years later, America still faces division. The question is not whether we'll disagree. The question is whether we still have the wisdom and the character to heal together.
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6: Kathleen Smug is one of the hosts of the Ruthless Podcast. Your regular listening every or watching Tuesday, Thursday, and Friday. Do not miss it. They even had their own special on the mall where it was only about 105 degrees. I'm surprised they've rehydrated. Smug, I love your new, you're rocking some new attire today. What is that all about?
7: Yeah, that's right. It's actually, it's the Endural hoodie. It's rebuild the arsenal. It's an important message. I think Secretary Hegseth is doing a great job of just that. President Trump's doing a great job of that. We are revitalizing our military, getting ready to fight the next generation of warfare. And I celebrate that. I stand with our military.
6: I am deeply jealous. You know, Anderle's invested in Ohio. They've gone to the best state. They're building in Columbus. So Palmer Luckey said no to California where he grew up. He went to Ohio. Okay, I'm deeply jealous. When you see your Anderle friends, tell them I'm deeply jealous. Let's talk a little bit about Maine. We don't have a crystal ball. We don't know what Graham Plattner is going to do. But when we're talking, he hadn't done anything. You know, I just said on Fox earlier, if he stays in, there's not a 0% chance of him winning. It's close, but it's not zero. If he gets out, it is zero. Does he get out, Smug?
7: So that's the thing, and it's wonderful because yet again, this is the doing of the Democrats. They did it to themselves. When you bring up that it is a non-zero chance he wins, it's good to remind folks there was this gentleman named Ralph Northam, who had his own controversy in Virginia, and every Democrat out there said he should drop out, should you know, go away, and he didn't, and he ended up winning that election. And so I think a lot of Democrats took a lesson from that of like, well, you know, it's never really completely over. And I wouldn't be surprised if Plattner stays in. I mean, the man had a Nazi tattoo, and Democrats remained with him. There's, in my mind, that party has become so

0: morally bankrupt, there's nothing that an individual could do to completely get pushed out among them.
1: Now, in the aftermath of the second victim coming forward, Lindsay wasn't enough. The second victim had to come forward, Rasikow. And they went full Julius Caesar on the way to the forum. They couldn't get there fast enough to put a blade in the Grand Platner, with one exception. AOC had nothing to rescind because she didn't endorse. I guess Richie Torres didn't endorse either. Everybody else had to plunge a blade in order to make sure everyone knew that they were trying to carve their Grand Platner tattoo off. Does that make him angry? Because honestly, the political professionals should have told him, shouldn't they? You're going to get every proctological investigation, everything is going to come out. Let's make it clear. You've got the world's worst consultants, but doesn't he get really angry now at the way they've treated him?
0: And, you know, the funny thing about his consultants is they are like the vanguard of this next generation of truly awful Marxist left-wing lunatics. They're Mamdani's consultants. All these like nascent races that you're hearing of far-left Marxists, it's the same consulting shop with their hand involved in all of it. And I think that the problem for the Democrats is Platner doesn't have to be angry. He's controlling all the cards. They're completely screwed. He doesn't have to step down. He's already got that nomination. And so when you hear these stories of how he's trying to like dictate the terms of him getting out of the race, it has to be like he's the kingmaker here. It's absurd, but it's true because he's got that party caught the same way that, you know, the Hamas caucus has the Democrats caught. And how, you know, at the victory party of where you're seeing these far left candidates winning against incumbents in New York, and they're chanting at the TV when Hakeem Jeffries would come on that you're next, and the next morning Hakeem Jeffries has to send out a congratulations message. That entire party's been completely captured by these lunatics.
1: So my theory, and it's just a theory, I don't know, Morris Katz is up there in the House in Maine, and he's saying to him, pretend to be willing to get out if they name a progressive, except nobody that they name, someone that they can't name, Bellows, for example, lost to Susan Collins, and we'll take bank. We'll make enough money from the next 4 months from the crazy people at Act Blue. We'll give you half, and we'll try and rehab you. We'll go on a giant rehab tour, like physical therapy for broken candidates. You think that might? Yep. Do you think the consultants might have a handle here on the money?
0: I would not be surprised if that was the situation, because you know the left has essentially become a money machine. You look at all the NGOs and you saw all the Democrat candidates and elected Democrats crying when DOGE was having a crackdown on where's all this USAID money going. And it's because this is all just a money machine for the left. You're seeing all the investigations happening into Act Blue. All of the consultants, the NGO people on the left, they've all seen that this derangement is a money-making operation. I would not be surprised if what you just described is an actual situation that's happening.
1: Now, I want to go back in time to when you were maybe in elementary school. You may not have been in elementary. You may not have even been born, Smug. Pennsylvania Senate race with Richard Thornburgh is where James Carville made his bones in 1988 or 1990. And he big upset. And I can't remember. Harris, I think. Harris Wofford. I can't remember what his name was. The Democrat won. And James Carville was the hot new thing. So he got the Clinton campaign. And then we're still seeing him 40 years later,
0: still
1: ranting, because he made a lot of money. He became the it guy. Does Morris Katz go down in flames now, or do the progressives say, yeah, he can work with anyone?
0: I think he keeps going because he has these candidates. He's got Mamdani, and Mamdani is a moneymaker. Mamdani's become a kingmaker among this deranged new left wing that used to be the Democrat Party that's now just a Marxist party completely. I think Morris Katz is completely fine with this. His name is getting out, even if it's because one of his candidates has a Nazi tattoo and flamed out. Morris Katz has his name out. It's good for his business.
1: Yeah, he can say, my guy won the primary with a Nazi tattoo. I can help you if you're
0: seriously
1: at least normal. Now, the one person who did not get close to this, as I mentioned, John Fetterman didn't get close. Richie Torres didn't get close. But AOC read the room, and she ran from this. Does that help her in 2028 that she had the good sense to stay away from this guy?
0: If I had to guess, in 2028, this will be, you know, long gone in the rear view. We will have seen This year, though, is the emergence of the new left. How we've seen the far-left Mamdani candidates in New York, how we're seeing the Hamas caucus when in Colorado they are taking out incumbent Democrats. This is going to be the launch pad. I would not be surprised if AOC eventually becomes the front runner. A lot of prediction sites now have her overtaking Gavin Newsom when it's talk about the 2028 presidential race.
1: Well, that's like somebody beating me in a 10K, comfortably smart. If I just can say. Now, remember, tell everyone over at Anderle they've missed the old guy, and he wants that sweatshirt. Thank you, Smug. Good to see you. Follow him on X at Comfortably Smug. Listen to the Ruthless Podcast tomorrow. They'll bring you the latest update from Maine on Graham Plattner. Stay tuned. I'm Hugh Hewitt.
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1: The show with a bit of President Trump's press conference. 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
9: They're just, I don't know. I just don't know with them. A lot of people say they're very dishonorable people and they can't keep a deal. So we'll see. Now, as to whether or not Steve Witkoff, Jared, and JD and everybody working and that will talk, I guess they can talk, but I'm not seeing it with them, with the people. My whole life is deals. I don't see it.
1: He doesn't see it with them. I trust his instinct. 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I want you to see ALEC in action. 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It's a small room. We'll have it lit. 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Jonathan Williams will be there. 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Now, I hope you're a praying person. God is in control, but he does hear what you pray about. And I want you to pray for our nation's leaders, which I've always tried to make it a practice for. Doesn't matter what their party is. Doesn't matter what I think of them. Doesn't matter if they're way left. I still pray for Bernie Sanders. Doesn't matter if they're way right. I'm still praying for the Freedom Caucus. I pray for everybody because God does funny things with funny people, and he does things with me, and he does things with you, but not unless you ask him. So go to americapraise.com, add your name to the prayer wall, which is virtual, be joining Americans across this country to make it a month of prayer, a 250th year of prayer. 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Colonel Kurt Schlechter is in for me tomorrow and Friday. I'll be back on Monday. Keep taking your Relief Factor between now and then. Thank Adam, Harley, and Dwayne. I'll talk to you on Monday, Colonel Kurt, tomorrow on the Hugh Hewitt Show.

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6: 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Well, starting July 15th, Blue Springs State Park goes to reservation system to alleviate those long lines trying to get in every day. Overnight campers don't need to add the reservation, but pass holders will still need to make reservations. 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Join Larry O'Connor, Mike Gallagher, Scott Jennings, and others in November. A 7-day Caribbean cruise as patriots gather to celebrate America. Text cruise to 94878. And the heat is on in Central Florida, high near 97 today, right now 77 here at the Answer Studios. Out on the roads, really not too bad. We're looking at some pretty decent travel times so far. So good on our Thursday. I'm Pete Paquette, your Answer News update.
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1: Hi, I'm Derek Hicks, and this is an American idea that changed the world. 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When the words were spoken by our founders, the world of that day was a world that was ruled by kings, tyrants, and dictators. These words from the Declaration of Independence lit a fire in the midst of a dark world. 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And as long as we remember that our rights come from God, we will always be free.
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2: Warm 80 already out at Orlando International, 78 here at the Answer Studios on our way into the upper 90s. 97 are projected high today. Afternoon storms are still possible. Heat will be on again tomorrow and into Saturday. And that's air and dust. You'll see that as well in the next couple of days. And a Wisconsin tourist brought her attitude to Central Florida over the 4th. A guard at an Airbnb resort in Davenport says Taquana Butler would not show ID at the gate. She fled. He followed her into the community, requested ID again. She pinned him against a couple of vehicles. Records show she was a renter at the resort, so why did she not show ID? But she got her surprise when she tried to get on her flight back to Wisconsin Tuesday. It's where she was arrested at OIA Security for the altercation. Butler faces several charges. Turns out Butler has a criminal history of domestic abuse, so no surprise there, I guess. Right out on the roads, and really looking pretty good. We had this earlier minor crash, I-4 eastbound around 192 in the World Drive area. There on the left-hand side, traffic's getting around it. Drive with extra care, Pete Paquette with your latest 60-second Answer News update.
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8: Trump administration proposing that student loans and other subsidies for college degrees should show a clear return on investment. Otherwise, they're not going to get any government funding. That seems reasonable and normal. We're taking your calls on the degrees that shouldn't be touched. Everyone seems to agree. Anything with the studies at the end of it, you know, Latinx studies, African-American studies. Because what happens is, transgender studies, you end up getting a four-year degree. You're majoring in hating our culture and hating our country. And then you end up voting for Zahra Mamdani. Why should I pay for that? Why should I pay for that? Indeed. More of your calls at 855-784-4255. I do will talk about food for the poor right now because Venezuela is feeling it right now because of these twin earthquakes. There's still people 14 days later who were trapped and buried alive, but time is running out. But we're still hearing about miracles happening. Here's a report from the Canadian Broadcasting Company.
9: There are believed to be about five people who were in a barbershop when the earthquake hit on June 24th, those twin earthquakes that rocked this part of Venezuela. And there are people here holding on to this thread of hope that they may still, after this earthquake, they still believe there's this small sliver of a chance. There's just people reporting that they've heard voices.
8: And for those who have been rescued, they need your help desperately. And I'm so touched by the Christian charity shown by my audience. We're going to LarryOShow.com and then clicking on that banner at the top that says Help Venezuela. 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They are rushing emergency relief to children and families in earthquake-ravaged Venezuela. 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God bless you. Thank you for helping those who desperately need it. All right, let's turn to Roger, Germantown, Wisconsin. Roger, you have a problem with the Trump administration saying, no, we're not going to pay for those garbage degrees.
10: No, I don't have a problem with it. And in fact, if anything, there should be apprenticeship scholarships or financial aid. For a while, Democrats were saying, oh, everybody should go to college. Everybody should go to college. I'm sorry, but the real truth is not everybody should go to college. There are people that are just not capable of handling that workload. However, all the studies I have ever heard of show that college graduates earn more than non-college graduates on average. Mm-hmm. However, those studies have never tested for kicking out the less qualified, frankly, less intelligent, less observant people. If you took a group of equally intelligent and work ethic people, take two groups, one goes to college, one doesn't, and then test 20 years later for their income and net worth levels, I bet you that gap that they talk about is vastly reduced.
8: Roger, you have struck on something that is so important, and I just want to echo it real fast. Because, yeah, when you look at people who don't have college degrees and compare their income capabilities, the sad fact is there's a huge wedge within that group of people without college degrees who couldn't qualify for college, who couldn't even think of taking some college-level classes. But there's a ton of people in that group who are incredibly intelligent, incredibly capable, and they decide to become entrepreneurs. They start businesses, or they go to a trade school, and they open up an HVAC or plumbing company or what have you, and they're doing just fine. That distinction has to be made.
10: Well, and I think you're a case in point. Didn't Mark Zuckerberg quit Harvard before when he started?
8: He did.
10: Facebook and Meta.
8: Neither Mark Zuckerberg or Bill Gates have college degrees. They went, but then they got out because they saw that they didn't need it. Roger in Germantown, Wisconsin. Thank you for that great observation. I just mentioned my hometown, Plymouth, Michigan, and here we've got Dale from Plymouth, Michigan. What are the odds? We got a lot of people listening in Wayne County. Hey, Dale.
11: Believe it or not, I'm sitting in a building at the corner of 5 Mile and Hegarty right now.
8: So no way! Right, according to Lake Point and St. Kenneth's Parish, where I went to church.
11: That's right.
8: There you go.
11: That's right. Well, people have already mentioned the studies.
8: Yeah, blank studies, anything studies. Yes, lesbian Native American studies. It's a very narrow field, but not a big ROI.
11: I call them fill-in-the-blank studies, FIBS. It's a lie. Those are lie degrees, so I call them fill-in-the-blank studies.
8: That's actually brilliant.
11: I do have another thing, is I think that after they graduate, that any loans you have, you could take a certain amount, but after 10 years, if they can't pay off that loan, I think that the college or university should be obligated to pay off that loan. If you can't pay off your loan in 10 years, then you have not gotten a degree that is of value.
8: Dale, that's diabolically brilliant, actually, because now you're incentivizing the school to make sure that not only does a person get a worthwhile degree, but they help them actually get a worthwhile profession so that they'll be able to pay off that loan. You're right. The schools benefit from all this money. This is not money that goes to the student. It goes to the school. And they don't care if the loan ever gets paid back. They need to have skin in the game, Dale.
11: Yes.
8: I love it. That's
11: absolutely
8: brilliant. 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Coming up in our next hour, we are going to kick things off with KT McFarland, national security expert. We'll talk about the president's trip to NATO, the latest out of Russia and Ukraine, and yes, whether that ceasefire is indeed over. Then we'll speak with the chairman of the Judiciary Committee, Jim Jordan. That's a big hour, and it's coming up next on O'Connor and Company.
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13: When Abraham Lincoln was elected president in 1860, America stood on the edge of collapse. Over the next 4 years, the Civil War claimed more than 700,000 lives and tested whether our republic could endure. As the war drew to a close, Lincoln looked beyond victory. He looked toward healing. In his second inaugural address, he challenged the nation, "Let us strive on to bind up the nation's wounds, to achieve and cherish a just and lasting peace." Lincoln understood that preserving the greatest experiment in self-government required more than winning a war. It required the character to restore what had been broken. More than 160 years later, America still faces division. The question is not whether we'll disagree. The question is whether we still have the wisdom and the character to heal together.
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16: News this hour from Town Hall. I'm John Scott. The United States launching new airstrikes against Iran, and Iran responded by targeting Gulf countries. The strikes came hours after President Trump said recent Iranian attacks on ships in the Strait of Hormuz signaled the end of the ceasefire and threatened to escalate the conflict if they didn't stop. In Utah, prosecutors are working to show they have enough evidence to try Tyler Robinson in the murder of Charlie Kirk. A week-long preliminary hearing continues today as the country watches. Correspondent Heide Scheinbaum has more on the story.
17: Charlie Kirk's widow and parents were back in court in Utah on Wednesday as investigators testified in the week-long preliminary hearing for the man accused of killing him. I was in the courtroom as an agent with the Utah State Bureau of Investigation described the night that defendant Tyler Robinson showed up with his parents at the Washington County Sheriff's Office to turn himself in. He has not entered a plea. Next in the case, we expect to hear parts of an interview with Robinson's roommate and romantic partner, Lance Twiggs. Prosecutors say they also plan to introduce as evidence an alleged confession note that Robinson left for Twigg. Outside the courthouse in Provo, Utah, I'm Hannah Schoenbaum.
16: The U.S. heat wave posing serious risk, especially for vulnerable populations such as the elderly, children, and outdoor workers. The heat dome affecting some specialty farmers who produce crops like fruits and vegetables.
18: Annie Woods, a vegetable and herb farmer in Kentucky who harvests by hand, has moved her work to the early morning and late evening to avoid the hottest parts of the day. The extreme heat has also shortened the harvest window for some farmers of certain fruits like raspberries. Specialty crop farmers often plant a wide diversity of crops to offset potential losses from extreme weather. Keith Peters reporting.
16: More on these stories from townhall.com.
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24: Stuck in traffic? We've got the answer.
2: I-4 East around the 429 exit. Looks like we've got an earlier crash on the side of the road. Not a big traffic delay for you there. But on the 417 southbound, around the 408, we had a left lane that's blocked there from an earlier crash as well. So be ready for some delays there. It's not a huge delay, but we've got some slowdowns for you in that area. And on the 408 and I-4, where they come together in downtown Orlando, you're going to see some ramps that are backed up there. We'll keep you updated. I'm Pete Paquette. Answer traffic.
24: The Answer forecast.
25: Hitting 90 by noon. Highs in the north end of the mid-90s. Heat index topping out around 106. Scattered rain around the drive home back into the 80s around dusk as the rains fade. Lows in the upper 70s near dawn. Tomorrow and past the weekend, highs in the mid-90s. Scattered afternoon rain and watch out for that heat index. Your latest Answer forecast. I'm Dave DeRica.
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8: This Thursday morning, we're live in your nation's capital on our flagship station, WMAL. It's Washington, D.C. For those of you keeping score at home, I'm Larry O'Connor. Good morning. We're still covering the announcement from Graham Plattner last night that he, well, He intends to take his name off the ballot. He still hasn't, though. And he's suspended his campaign, which means he can unsuspend it at any time. Narcissist to the end. We'll give you more details about that and what might happen next there as a select few Democrat Party leaders are going to get into a smoke-filled room and pick a person to put on the ballot that they can rig now against Susan Collins because, well, democracy or something. It's happened a lot there over on that side of the ledger. It's an amazing thing. They figure out that their candidate, who the people just voted for, can't win, and so they just decide to kick him out and find someone else. Which, back in the old days, is how party politics worked. But, you know, last I checked with these very same people, it's Republicans who are a threat to the people's voice expressed through democracy. And, well, of course, they've been lying this whole time. There's a shock. Coming up later in the show, we'll also speak with the chairman of the Judiciary Committee in the House of Representatives, Jim Jordan of Ohio. But right now, we are always honored to speak with KT McFarland. She's the former Deputy National Security Advisor to the Trump administration. About her storied foreign policy and national security career go all the way back to Henry Kissinger and Richard Nixon. KT, thanks for joining us.
0: It's a pleasure and an honor. Thank you.
8: So much to talk about with the president's trip to NATO. First, this little bit, clip 14, ladies and gents. This was the president, while sitting with Volodymyr Zelensky, has Pete Hegseth there, Scott Bessent there, Marco Rubio, and they're talking about the next steps with Iran. And we'll take a listen, KT.
1: Last night, as you said, about a small craft that they were trying to harass shipping with. So that was a big part of what we targeted. Underground facilities where they were storing drones or missiles, coastal defense sites, radar sites, surveillance sites, anything used to harass shipping in the Strait of Hormuz. So anything they thought they had rebuilt or capability they were using was a target last night. And tonight, if we need to, on your order, Mr. President, we will hit even more and even deeper because that's the consequence.
3: And we may put down the blockade. We may put it back, the blockade, and it'll only be a blockade for Iran. Anybody else can have whatever they want. Now, of course, they'll drop some mines if they can, you know, if they can do it. But it's hard because we're taking out those little boats now with the same weapon we used to take out the drug lords and the boats coming in by sea.
8: All right, KT. So this, by the way, comes right after the president saying that they're lunatics. You can't trust them. They're liars. The ceasefire is over. If Witkoff wants to keep talking, go ahead. But as far as I'm concerned, it's over. So what next in Iran?
0: You know, here's the thing. Some things have gone the way we wanted, some things have not gone the way we wanted, and some things are better and even unanticipated. And that's been a great advantage. So where are we now? Well, as far as Iran's nuclear program, gone. And if they try to rebuild it, we can see them trying to rebuild it. We'll just bomb them again. So that's off the table. They've used the Strait of Hormuz as a nuclear weapon. Blackmail, because they've gone to countries and said, you know, do what we want or else we're going to close this. We're going to cause oil spikes. We're going to throw the whole world economy into a tailspin. So that was bad. But what was good about it is that now a lot of those countries are no longer buying from Iran or from other countries in the Gulf. They're buying American. There's been a 30% increase in the last several months of U.S. crude oil exports since the war began. So countries like Greece and Turkey and Japan and Netherlands and Germany, they're all buying American. So that's a good thing. It's terrific for our economy. Another good thing that's happened is that we have much closer relations with all of the Gulf Arab countries, the Saudis, Kuwait, Bahrain, UAE, Qatar even. So that was what President Trump has been able to do in addition to the Iran part of it, is that he's forged a new constellation in the Middle East, where it's the United States plus Israel plus the Gulf Arab countries working economically together and militarily together to contain and isolate Iran and diminish Iran's power. So what happens next? You know, people say finish the job. I have no idea. I guess everybody means something slightly different by finish the job. I think finish the job is take out the last 15-20% of their military capability. I think that, in fact, one of the reasons they didn't take out, with Operation Epic Fury, everything, you know, 100%, was in part they wanted a ceasefire, but in part because they wanted that last card to play. And now we have something to punish Iran with. We can go back and take out that last 15-20% of their military targets.
8: Mm-hmm.
0: And then by doing the economic squeeze of putting sanctions back on so they can't get revenue from oil sales, I think we've made the situation in Iran so untenable for the leadership and so fractured that maybe we now see a change of like a slow rolling coup of a regime change. Not one led by us, but one made possible by us and then hopefully led by the Iranian people.
8: By the way, KT McFarland, it's being reported that we attacked a critical bridge, part of their infrastructure that apparently was used for railway commerce between Iran, China, and Russia. That's been taken out. Also, some IRGC targets overnight have been taken out. IRGC has announced that they launched attacks against American military bases, but there's no sign that any real damage was done, and thank God no casualties. There are some people who believe that President Trump and his team right now could kind of walk away from this situation and claim victory. Do you agree with that?
0: I think they could. I don't think they will. But here's why they could claim victory. No nukes. Missile structure is gone. The ability to make new missiles is gone. The Strait of Hormuz is open. There's sort of three lanes. The top lane, the one near Iran, Iran's still trying to harass and fire at ships. The middle lane, kind of up for grabs. The bottom lane near the Oman coast, that's open. I mean, we're getting 60, 70 ships a day in. And the proof of that is that oil prices haven't gone up. I mean, they spiked about 24 hours ago, just a little bit, not big. And the one big takeaway, the political part of it, political economic, is that everybody was so worried, the oil prices are going to go so high, gasoline's going to be $8 a gallon, Trump's going to lose the midterms. That's not happening.
8: Yeah.
0: Oil was down at about 68 2 days before this second round of attacks. Now it's, like $6 more a barrel.
8: It's around, it's about $73.50 per barrel right now is what I checked. Yeah. There's some intrigue here, and I want to move on to Russia and Ukraine in a sec. But first, there's some intrigue internally about the president's team. The observers suggest that Rubio's always been suspicious of any deal here, and he's sort of more of the hawk in all of this. But it was Vance and Wyckoff and Kushner who won the day and moved toward negotiation to see if anything can get done. And it certainly seems like the president has determined that that ain't going to fly anymore. So do you buy this idea that there's some palace intrigue and maybe some conflict? Is this as simple as Rubio was right, Vance was wrong, and that means Vance is on the decline and Rubio is on the ascension?
0: Oh, God, I just can't stand that Washington parlor thing.
8: Hey, listen, this is what I'm hearing in town. You know what? This is my fault for being in the Beltway.
0: Yeah, so I don't live in Washington. Well, I live in New York, much less intrigue in New York. Here's why. Here's why. It's an expression in the Bible called in the fullness of time. So what happened with the memorandum of understanding and the negotiations? The stock market went up. The price of oil went down. We bought a certain amount of space in the economy, world economy, American economy. And now, as a result of the however long the ceasefire has gone, 30 days, whatever, it's now stabilized the economy. So I think that was a good thing to have happened at the time. I don't think you ever trust those guys. And by holding back that final 15-20% of stuff that was still a target, still on the target list, you have the ability to go back and take out those targets.
8: Yeah.
0: You know, what this is all exposed is that there's a big split in the Iranian leadership. It's the guys we're negotiating with, the civilians, and as Trump says, they call me all the time, they really want a deal. Those are the guys who have to run the country, and they're thinking, the economy's about to crash, we know we have to have a deal of some sort, we know we have to relieve the pressure. On the other hand are the IRGC, the guys with the guns. They don't want any deal with anybody, anytime, for any reason. They just want to be martyrs, or they want their nuclear weapons. They're just never going to make a deal. And the problem is going to be for the Iranian people.
8: Yeah.
0: Who do you support? How do you make sure, if you're against the IRGC and all the other stuff that they stand for, how do you marginalize them and how do you support the people who do want a deal, imperfect as those people may be?
8: KT, 1 minute left. The president said yesterday that it looks like we're going to license the technology for Patriot missiles and other weapon systems to Ukraine so they can manufacture it themselves. Is that new? Have we done this before? And what's the downside if we allow this to happen?
0: Okay, we have done this in some cases, but not in a big way in this sense. This is a really big deal. And why is it so important? It's because I think it's the beginning of a U.S.-Ukrainian relationship, military production relationship. Not U.S.-NATO-Ukraine. It's U.S.-Ukraine. Ukraine's got drones. They're really good at drones. They make cheap, fast drones, and they overnight they kind of improve them. So we want some of that. They want Patriot missiles. We can't make them fast enough. They're going to make some. I think it's the beginning of a very good situation between the United States and Ukraine. We all benefit.
8: Sounds kind of win-win there, and Vladimir Putin can't be happy, so that's usually a good sign. 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
10: Heat, Saharan dust, maybe a couple of storms all blending together for our weather forecast today. Up to around 97, that heat index is going to be really, really high. We do have heat advisories today and tomorrow, and I think into Saturday as well. Orange County's cooling stations are available if you need them. County libraries, rec and community centers, some offering showers, and maybe a cool beverage. Starting July 15th, Blue Spring State Park goes to reservation system to alleviate those long lines trying to get in every day. 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And you can do that online right now. 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Out on the roads, that earlier 417 crash around the 408, that's been cleared. 408 itself looking good all the way into downtown Orlando. Out around the turnpike as well. Eastbound to downtown, not too bad on the 429. We do have that usual eastbound slowdown on the 414 at the 441. That's your answer, news, weather, and traffic together. I'm Pete Picat.
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14: I continue to be fascinated by John Fetterman as we take a look at Prescott, Arizona on the Salem News Channel Camera Network, SNC.TV, for all the ways you can watch Salem News Channel. We appreciate you tuning in. We appreciate you watching. Got a lot to cover today, incidentally. I got to get to these flock cameras. I'm going to get in so much trouble over these flock cameras. I know Joey covered it a lot while I was away. There's this big drama and all this pushback against flock cameras, which I guess are sort of surveillance cameras that are that use AI and are even more sophisticated than the typical surveillance cameras that are out there. And where I'm going to get in trouble is my understanding that you have no expectation of privacy when you're in public. And if you have a murder suspect on the loose, or an elderly person who's driving around, maybe with Alzheimer's, that you're trying to locate, and this technology can be utilized for good? Isn't that a good thing? I know there's privacy concerns, but look, this is the same debate I remember years and years ago when normal surveillance cameras started becoming. So we're going to talk about that. We got to talk about the Charlie Kirk trial, his alleged assassin is on trial. We got to talk about the weird Mitch McConnell story. We got to talk about the war in Iran. Man, there's just a lot to get off our chest, including a reminder about this powerful new documentary that is now available at home. You can watch this and stream it at home on your own schedule, The Story of Everything. I've been telling you about this powerful documentary for a few weeks now. 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The movie produces the evidence of a divine creator, of intelligent design. It's a remarkable film. It dives deep into the mathematics of fine-tuning the information code that's buried in our DNA, the extraordinary engineering that's inside every single living cell. Look, we're not an accident. You and I know that God, the Father Almighty, created us, but there's plenty of doubters. Well, this movie puts all the doubts to rest. The evidence is powerful. 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You're going to love The Story of Everything, thestoryofeverything.film/Mike. I can't stop laughing at how the Palm Beach Airport has been renamed the Donald J. Trump Airport. What are the Trump haters going to do? Are they going to take a bus? You know they're not going to want to fly in or out of the Donald J. Trump. It's actually called the Donald J. Trump Airport now. I didn't know they named. I thought they like added it. I thought it was the West Palm or the Palm Beach Donald J. No, it's just the Donald J. Trump. They've changed the letters. You know how every airport city or every airport has a three-letter code? Tampa is TPA. LaGuardia is LGA. Palm Beach is DJT. They're going to lose their you-know-what. They don't know what to. They're on the. Is Greyhound still a thing? Can you still get a Trailways bus? They're going to have to take the bus. The Trump haters are going to have to take buses in and out of West Palm Beach. Oh, that cracks me up. That makes my day. But again, back to John Fetterman. I'm so intrigued by this guy. I was watching him last night call into Fox News. Here's a little bit more of his rant.
9: Yeah, absolutely. Bernie Sanders needs to apologize to the voters of Maine and to, you know, everyone that donated to that train wreck of a campaign. More than anyone, he pushed P. Hustle into the election, and now, you know, he keeps pushing these communists and these kind of awful anti-American people. So there's plenty of those people that have to humble themselves, you know, humble yourself. Yeah. and stop pushing, you know, this kinds of people on people in my party.
14: 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They'll win. I almost hope they don't figure it out, because they keep pushing communists and socialists and degenerates on us. dumb Democrat voters keep voting for them, and they're going to crash and burn. Or am I wrong? Or do you think they'll win with the DSA? 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What's Bernie saying these days about Graham Plattner? 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
17: With SRN News, I'm John Scott. A former Olympic canoe racer has pleaded not guilty to deliberately damaging the Lincoln Memorial Reflecting Pool. David Hearn, who competed in three Summer Olympics, entered the plea in D.C. Superior Court. The 67-year-old Hearn from Bethesda, Maryland, faces a felony count of property destruction. President Trump declared the interim memorandum of understanding with Iran is over, and the U.S. carried out fresh strikes on Iranian targets. The U.S. said the strikes were intended to further degrade Iran's ability to threaten freedom of navigation in the Strait of Hormuz. A massive heat dome building over the western U.S. this week before expanding toward the north central this weekend. As the dome ages and shifts, the door will open for thunderstorms to erupt over the deserts. This is SRN News.
18: Hi, I'm Derek Hicks, and this is an American idea that changed the world. The idea of a limited government. Government throughout history has been ruled by force. They have ruled with a heavy hand and offered the people very little freedom. Then America entered the scene. America was different than any other government the world had ever seen. America set up a government that set rules not to limit the people, but to limit what government could do. Whenever we drift away from the idea that government should be limited, we threaten our freedoms. Maybe it would be wise for us to remember the words of President Reagan. As government expands, liberty contracts.
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0: hitting 90 by noon. Highs in the north end of the mid-90s. Heat index topping out around 106. Scattered rain around the drive home back into the 80s around dusk as the rains fade. Lows in the upper 70s near dawn. Tomorrow and past the weekend, highs in the mid-90s. Scattered afternoon rain and watch out for that heat index. Your latest answer forecast, I'm Dave DeRica.
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0: They all look like morons for embracing this guy. And people ought to be looking at them saying, these are not serious people. They're so thirsty for power that they don't care who they support. Will it turn the tide? Do you think this might be the beginning of the end of the socialism march in America? Let me know what you think. I want you to flood my phone lines with your opinion on that. I really want to know, because I want to find out if you're thinking the way I'm thinking, that maybe, just maybe, the tide will turn. Join me, 800-655-MIKE, 800-655-6453. This is a time for prayer. A lot of prayer happening as we celebrate America's 250th. No nation in the country, no nation rather in history, has ever made the claim that our rights come from a creator, not from man, that our rights come from God, not government. And through every challenge, war, hardship, uncertainty, we've always turned to prayer. I'll never forget running off to Columbine to cover that mass shooting in Colorado. First thing I encountered were all kinds of people outside the high school there praying. As we celebrate America's 250th, Freedom 250 is inviting Americans across the country to come together in a shared moment of prayer by going to americapraise.com. 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
4: Here's a lot of text messages coming in on our text line, which is also 800-655-MIKE. 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From Minnesota, Mike, I don't know why for one second you would think this Graham Plattner thing would turn the tide. We've been down this road so many times with so many shady characters on the left. That's not true. Not like this. Yeah, there have been shady characters. There's shady, and then there's communists. We've never been down this socialism path before. So my question is, do you think this might turn the tide? Will Americans finally wise up and realize electing rotten people, even Democrats, who hide behind the socialism, communism banner, that's no good for America. And it's not going to work. Will it change? Greg's in Illinois. Greg, you're on the Mike Gallagher Show, 9 before the hour. Hi, Greg. How are you?
5: Yeah, I'm doing fine, Mike. How are you?
4: I'm great. Good to be back to work, and I can't wait to hear what you think. Will the tide turn over Graham Plattner or no?
5: You know, I really don't think so. And, of course, I'm from Illinois, I-L-L, Illinois. Mm-hmm.
4: Yep.
5: And, our problem here, and I've got conservative friends that have just checked out, and I can give you two examples. You know, specifically over something like this, I'll say to one of my, you know, formerly conservative guys who's now a Democrat, until Trump admits that he lost the 2020 election, I'll never vote Republican again.
4: Until he admits what? Somebody was talking to me. I couldn't hear you. Until he admits what?
5: Okay. Did he lost the 2020 election, I'll never vote Republican again.
4: They're hung up on that?
5: Stupid.
4: What idiots.
5: Like, get your head out of your butt. Yes, yes.
4: I know.
5: And then another one. Another situation with a guy, staunch Republican, MAGA. And all of a sudden, there's this America First. I haven't followed. I stopped talking to him. And all of a sudden, he starts listening. Oh, Greg, you got to listen. He's on a podcast, listens to all of them. Trump's in bed with Netanyahu, and it's all bad. And so I'm just not going to vote anymore. That's it. I'm done.
4: I can't imagine giving up on America, and I'm reminded of what the late Rush Limbaugh said about giving up on America. And I like to play this from the archives when a call like yours comes up, and we're reminded that there are people who stupidly want to give up on this beloved country of ours.
6: Well, let me just tell you, folks, it's never going to be time to panic, because we're never going to give up. We're not going to give up on America.
4: It's not going to happen. We can't. And if you love this country, if you care for this country, you got to stay in the fight. And we are in the fight right now. We are right now in this battle. And we're in the battle for America's life. Graham Plattner is the tip of the iceberg, and everybody knows it. I'm not kidding. I'm not making this up. Zohran Mamdani's wife, Rama Duwaji, ditched America's 250th anniversary celebrations in New York, jetting off for an Islamic spiritual wellness retreat on the Spanish resort island of Mallorca. She went to a sold-out retreat, the Plants of the Quran retreat, cost $3,400 to attend. It revolved around sacred flora mentioned in Islamic texts through art. That's what the First Lady of New York did for apparently the 4th of July. Let that sink in. We can't give up. We must never give up. Don't give up on the people of Venezuela. Speaking of what Venezuela has gone through with the earthquakes, we are so proud to partner once more with Food for the Poor, and I need you. Joey did a great job. We raised a few $1,000s the first couple of days of the campaign. A few times a year, we come to you with our hearts open to hoping for your generosity. In earthquake-ravaged Venezuela, the search continues for victims who still may be alive, even 14 days after being trapped in the debris. Look, we need you. Thanks to people just like you and me, opening our hearts and our wallets, our friends at the Christian nonprofit relief organization Food for the Poor are rushing meals, medical bills, and other essentials to thousands of people who are now living on the streets, after their buildings collapsed. 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And thanks for supporting Food for the Poor. What's up with Air Force One? I've always been a little bit uncomfortable, I have to admit, with this arrangement with Qatar giving Trump the plane. 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What in the world is that all about? We'll try to tackle that and a whole lot more coming up. 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
9: Foundations of Freedom, a look at America's founding principles and the leaders who shaped our nation.
4: When Abraham Lincoln was elected president in 1860, America stood on the edge of collapse. Over the next 4 years, the Civil War claimed more than 700,000 lives and tested whether our republic could endure. As the war drew to a close, Lincoln looked beyond victory. He looked toward healing. In his second inaugural address, he challenged the nation. Let us strive on to bind up the nation's wounds, to achieve and cherish a just and lasting peace. Lincoln understood that preserving the greatest experiment in self-government required more than winning a war. It required the character to restore what had been broken. More than 160 years later, America still faces division. The question is not whether we'll disagree. The question is whether we still have the wisdom and the character to heal together.
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12: This hour from Town Hall, I'm John Scott. U.S. launching new airstrikes against Iran, and Tehran responded by targeting Gulf countries. The strikes came hours after President Trump said recent Iranian attacks on ships in the Strait of Hormuz signaled the end of the ceasefire. A former Olympic canoe racer pleading not guilty to deliberately damaging the Lincoln Memorial reflecting pool. David Hearn from Bethesda, Maryland, faces a felony count of property destruction. Prosecutors working to show they have enough evidence to try Tyler Robinson in the murder of Charlie Kirk.
13: Charlie Kirk's widow and parents were back in court in Utah on Wednesday as investigators testified in the week-long preliminary hearing for the man accused of killing him. I was in the courtroom as an agent with the Utah State Bureau of Investigation described the night that defendant Tyler Robinson showed up with his parents at the Washington County Sheriff's Office to turn himself in. He has not entered a plea. Next in the case, we expect to hear parts of an interview with Robinson's roommate and romantic partner, Lance Twiggs. Prosecutors say they also plan to introduce as evidence an alleged confession note that Robinson left for Twig. Outside the courthouse in Provo, Utah, I'm Hannah Schoenbaum.
12: The United States heat wave posing serious risk, especially for vulnerable populations, such as the elderly, children, and outdoor workers. The heat dome affecting some specialty farmers who produce crops like fruits and vegetables.
14: Annie Woods, a vegetable and herb farmer in Kentucky who harvests by hand, has moved her work to the early morning and late evening to avoid the hottest parts of the day. The extreme heat has also shortened the harvest window for some farmers of certain fruits like raspberries. Specialty crop farmers often plant a wide diversity of crops to offset potential losses from extreme weather. Keith Peters reporting.
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0: And welcome back to the second half, quarter of today's Best Stocks Now show. Well, I think you're right. I think it begins trading tomorrow. Underwriters for SK Hynix, which is SKHY, Sky High. Underwriters have reportedly told investors that pricing guidance is expected to come after the South Korean stock market closes on Thursday, with allocations finalized later in the day in U.S. time. AI powerhouse SK Hynix is heading to Wall Street with its July 10th NASDAQ debut. That's tomorrow. Tracking to surpass Alibaba's I remember when Alibaba went public and Jack Ma was on the floor of the New York Stock Exchange high-fiving everybody. He kind of has to reach up. He's a little guy. He's got to reach up to just about everybody to do a high-five. That was the largest U.S. listing of foreign shares in history. But I think, like you say, Aramco never did a U.S. listing. They do not trade in the U.S., so Alibaba is still the record. SKU and SKDD, I don't know, what are those? SKUU. Those must be like leverage ETFs or something. They're expected to launch on July the 13th. Meanwhile, I was looking at the ETF CRAK, C-R-A-K, after I looked at the individual refiners, Valero and Marathon. I also looked at Sinclair, which is Dino, D-O-N-E, D-I-N-O, Dino. Sinclair has a dinosaur as its logo. There is an ETF called CRAK, C-R-A-K. It's on the move.
1: Looks it has a recent uptrend, huh?
0: Yeah,
1: that recent uptrend looks nice, but yeah, if you've been in it for a while, it hasn't been.
0: It's not like you've got to kind of trade it. Guess what? The biggest search day and topic. Google sets a search record. And guess who drove that search record? It was Argentina's dramatic comeback victory, capped by goals from Cristiano Ronaldo and Lionel Messi, drove a surge in global interest. Google search broke all prior usage records and saw its highest usage in history.
1: Wow.
0: Right after Argentina scored their winning goal in, Tuesday's match, says Nick Fox, head of Google's Knowledge and Information Unit. They did not share the specific numbers, but he told CNBC, "We saw the most queries per second happen right after the winning goal." Google still controls 90% of the search market.
1: Search.
0: Well, you know, and I say the same thing about AI. Eventually, we talked about this yesterday with GCG management about, hey, how AI is going to become a commodity. In fact, there's a story today that U.S. companies love China's AI because it's cheaper, much cheaper than what they pay for the AI here in America. And China is so concerned with all of the demand and U.S. companies accessing their AI that they're thinking of limiting U.S. companies from accessing Chinese AI. So once again, we talked a little bit about the future of Anthropic, which is still private. We talked about the future of OpenAI, which is still private, and a few others that still plan on going public. Man, I think they got an uphill battle myself to ever be profitable. I really do. And I think Elon Musk is in the same position with this SpaceX. I think one or two. And right now, I mean, who's it going to be? Is it going to be Google's Gemini? Is it going to be ChatGPT, which seems to be losing a little bit of ground? Is it going to be Claude over at Anthropic? I think Anthropic's going to be a player. I do. I think Anthropic. And then you've got Grok. Okay, and then you've got all kinds of little smaller players, And you've got China.
1: Well, then you talk about DeepSeek. Yeah, DeepSeek and a lot of those other Chinese ones, right? Yeah.
0: So I don't know. I think eventually it's going to be like search. I think one or two companies will emerge with a major market share of search, and price will also be an issue. You know, the American companies are going to have to compete with China as far as price goes for the really high-end, AI. And with a lot of competition around the globe, that drives down prices. You can't just go out there and gouge or you'll lose market share. In fact, Grok, he's come out with 4.5 today of Grok. And he's giving everybody a free look at it for a month or something like that if you want to try it out. But it's getting into a very competitive pricing market, which doesn't bode well for these stocks because of all of the supply that is all of a sudden coming online. Now, I agree with Taiwan Central Bank. They flag AI bubble risk. I think at some point in time, for the reasons that I just mentioned, they say that while the AI boom is supported by real growth, it also carries the risk of creating a bubble as companies take on more debt to finance aggressive investment. That's the issue that I see. You know, these companies, in order to compete, they're taking on a lot of debt. And they're investing very aggressively. And this shows up in the memory stocks, in the fiber optic stocks, in the networking stocks, etc. They're on the receiving end of this aggressive investment, while these AI companies are the ones that are aggressively spending. And that's a big problem. The Taiwan Central Bank says we have real concerns about the possibility of an AI bubble, which I think there will be one at some point. I don't think we're there yet. I think when these AI stocks start to go public, I think the next one's going to be OpenAI. And we've heard, well, it's coming this year. No, it's going next year. I think when we get a peek underneath the hood of OpenAI, I think we're going to see the challenges that they're going to have to ever be a profitable company. We now have a peek underneath the hood of SpaceX. I don't like what I see at all. They've got a real uphill battle to ever be cash flow positive, let alone, profitable. But we'll see, We'll see who emerges.
1: Well, they're competing with big players here on Earth in terms of Grok versus Quad and OpenAI and ChatGPT, right? And I mean it's not like they're the only game in town.
0: No, and I think by the time he gets his infrastructure in outer space, the winners will have already emerged by then, and he'll be way behind the curve. That's the way I see it. This is Bill Gunderson. It's the Best Stocks Now show. We'll be right back.
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3: With SRN News, I'm Bob Agnew. The U.S. has launched new airstrikes against Iran, and Tehran responded by targeting Gulf countries. The exchange of fire threatened an interim deal intended to help end the war in the Middle East. Sirens sounded at least three times in Bahrain. Missiles also targeted Kuwait and Qatar. President Trump says he believes a ceasefire with Iran is effectively over. He says he's not sure whether he wants a deal anymore and that the U.S. should, in his words, finish the job. But he also insisted that continued attacks back and forth don't necessarily mean a return to full-scale war. It could be a strategy to increase pressure, in fact, on Tehran to stop attacking ships in the Strait of Hormuz. All of the back and forth is having an impact on Wall Street. Stocks treading water as traders look for the next catalyst to drive markets higher or lower. But mostly positive for now. The Dow is up 123 points, and NASDAQ up by just about 2. This is SRN News.
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13: It's hot, heading towards highs near 97, but the heat index up around 106. Bit of scattered afternoon rain hanging around through dusk as we get back into the 80s. The rain wraps by midnight, lows near dawn in the upper 70s. Not much for rain tomorrow. Afternoon storms back this weekend. Highs scraping the upper 90s, back to the mid to low 90s next week. Your latest Answer Forecast, I'm Dave DeRica.
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0: War claimed more than 700,000 lives and tested whether our republic could endure. As the war drew to a close, Lincoln looked beyond victory. He looked toward healing. In his second inaugural address, he challenged the nation, "Let us strive on to bind up the nation's wounds, to achieve and cherish a just and lasting peace." Lincoln understood that preserving the greatest experiment in self-government required more than winning a war. It required the character to restore what had been broken. More than 160 years later, America still faces division. The question is not whether we'll disagree. The question is whether we still have the wisdom and the character to heal together.
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0: massive banner saying we will kill Trump. This is part of why I think Trump doesn't want to do a regime change, is because I don't think he knows if the people are really on board with it. I think his main goal is to make sure that Iran is not someone that can expand, it's not a nation that can expand their power in the region. That's the main goal. But with mourners blocking for miles, talking about killing Trump, I don't think he sees the social imperative that these people are all going to turn on the Ayatollah anytime soon. We'll be right back.
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7: 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The Answer. 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
0: Little breaking news here on Thursday, July the 9th. We are keeping an eye on the courtroom out in Utah where This preliminary hearing is

0: been going on all week to determine whether Tyler Robinson is going to face a full murder trial, as he has been accused of being the person who assassinated our friend Charlie Kirk. Now, some of the most riveting evidence is in the courtroom right now, being played for people in the courtroom. And it is video of Tyler Robinson's lover, Lance Twiggs. And the courtroom, this is unfolding, by the way, as we speak. So we have a little bit of the audio of that. I'm going to play that for you. It's not the greatest quality. We're just pulling this now. But I want you to hear it, and then a couple of notes that have come out of this as it unfolds. So let's hear a little bit of Twiggs, and then we'll come back.
1: Person last is fine.
2: Okay, my name is Lance Twiggs.
1: And do you know Tyler Robinson?
2: Yes, I do. I do.
1: And this is the same Tyler Robinson that's been charged with the shooting of Charlie Kirk?
2: Yes.
1: And would you say when you first met Tyler?
2: I think it was 2023. I've known him longer than that, though. That was, I think, the first time I met him in person.
1: Okay. And will you describe your relationship with Tyler,
2: when I first met him, I didn't know him super well. He was just a new roommate, so I knew he knew my friend group, and I knew he liked playing games, but that's about it when he first moved in.
1: Okay.
0: All right, what you're seeing and hearing there is video and audio of Lance Twiggs. Now, he was the lover of Tyler Robinson, the accused here. So this testimony is unfolding in the courtroom. I'm going to tell you a few things that have also come out of this testimony. Number one, Lance Twiggs admitted under oath that Tyler Robinson was engraving bullets not long before the assassination. Now, you might remember that the casings on the day of Charlie's murder said, quote, "Hey, fascist, catch," and contained other messages. So apparently in this testimony, Lance Twiggs has admitted that Tyler Robinson was engraving bullets. On top of that, by the way, I want to give a shout-out here to Nick Sorter, who is on X, at Nick Sorter. I follow along his updates throughout the day, and he's providing a few here. He says that Lance Twiggs has confirmed under oath that he found a note on Tyler Robinson's desk on September the 10th, admitting that he left to go, quote, "take out Charlie Kirk." It says, the note said, "If you're reading this per my text, then I am so sorry. I left the house this morning on a mission. I am likely dead or facing a lengthy prison sentence. I had the opportunity to take out Charlie Kirk, and I took it. I don't know if I will have succeeded, but I had hoped to make it home to you. I wish we could have lived in a world where this did not feel necessary. I wish I could have stayed for you and lived our lives together." That is sworn testimony about the note that Tyler Robinson had left for Lance Twiggs. They are also admitting in court major text messages. This is being admitted to the courtroom right now. Lance Twiggs replying to a text message from Tyler Robinson saying, "You weren't the one who did it, right?" And Tyler says, this is Tyler Robinson, I'm sorry. And then Twiggs says, "I thought they caught the person." And then Tyler Robinson says, "No, they grabbed some crazy old dude and interrogated someone." So what you are seeing unfolding in the courtroom in Utah is evidence, riveting, clear, direct evidence that Tyler Robinson murdered Charlie Kirk. Now, I recognize that many of you may have seen lots of conspiracy theories out there about this case, and I'm sorry about that, because it seems to me that what is true is what's being played out in the courtroom right now, that Tyler Robinson at least according to the evidence that we're seeing, is the murderer of Charlie Kirk. So we'll keep you updated on the case and as we all sadly relive Charlie's assassination. More to come after this. Scott Jennings here on Salem.
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10: Orlando. News this hour at Town Hall. I'm Bob Agnew in Washington. The U.S. has launched new airstrikes against Iran, and Tehran responded by targeting Gulf countries. The exchange of fire threatening an interim deal intended to end the war in the Middle East, but sirens sounded at least three times in Bahrain. Missiles targeted Kuwait and Qatar. Ukrainian drones battered Russian oil facilities once again and set more oil tankers on fire.
11: Ukraine has hit more Russian oil facilities as well as setting two oil tankers ablaze in the Sea of Azov. The drone strikes on oil infrastructure across Russia have triggered a fuel crisis with gasoline shortages and fuel rationing in multiple regions. The strikes come a day after President Donald Trump pledged to grant Ukraine a license to manufacture the Patriot air defense systems. A top Ukrainian official, meanwhile, cautioned that it could take a year or more for the country to produce Patriot Patriot interceptor missiles. I'm Karen Shemas.
10: And all the concern about Iran and the United States raising new concerns about oil prices, but they have lost a little ground today, off about $2.30 a barrel, and that's been a boon for stock prices. Now the Dow is up 182 points, the NASDAQ up by 314, the S&P up about 60. Facebook's parent company is now planning to build a huge AI data center in Canada.
12: Meta, the parent company of Facebook and Instagram, says it's investing more than $9.1 billion to build its first artificial intelligence data center in Canada and the largest outside the United States. The facility will be in Alberta and will be powered by a natural gas-fired plant being developed by a consortium. Alberta has been courting hyperscale data centers. Because the province's electricity grid cannot support multiple large AI data centers, it's prioritizing projects that have their own power generation, as Meta plans to do. I'm Donna Water.
10: More of these stories at Town Hall.
9: 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The following program is paid for by the American Center for Law and Justice. This program was pre-recorded to air at this time.
13: We got breaking news. The Internet's favorite viral judge. It's a shocking sentence.
14: Keeping you informed and engaged, now more than ever. 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
13: Welcome to Seculo. We're live. Phone lines are open, 1-800-684-3110. Will Haynes joining me in studio. We got Mike Pompeo joining us a little bit later, but we're going to hear from you as well at 1-800-684-3110. That's 1-800-684-3110. The breaking news this morning, you may remember, we can kind of flashback here, Will, a little bit, to that judge who, you know, like all judges do, help criminals escape from the courtroom.
0: That's right.
13: Let's give everyone a little bit of history here, because we have some big news and update, sort of the good and bad of it, as this judge has been sentenced.
0: That's right. So this is former Judge Hannah Dugan from Wisconsin, and you'll remember that she orchestrated almost this elaborate plot.
13: This
0: when
13: was in Milwaukee, right?
0: Yes, that's right. And when there was an individual that was before her court on domestic assault charges, then when ICE showed up and DHS to serve a immigration warrant on this individual, she distracted the officers, went and told them to go talk to the chief judge, and then went back into her courtroom, said that the proceedings are done for the day. And you're watching, if you're watching live, some of this footage, security camera footage, where she escorted the subject of the DHS warrant out the back of the court through her chambers. The prosecutor was like, why are we ending now? Wouldn't give any information, but help this individual escape. Now, fortunately, the individual was detained after a foot chase, you're watching now, outside of the court in Milwaukee.
13: And let's reset again. Remember, this wasn't someone that was there on some sort of immigration charge or was there for that. They're there for a domestic assault violation.
0: That's right. It was a hearing.
13: We're not talking about, like, potentially, we'll say allegedly, a good guy at this point, you know, who just happened to be someone who was here illegally. We're talking about someone that was in the courtroom specifically for an allegation of domestic assault abuse. But the judge was so blinded by what was happening that she decided to take things in her own hands and to get this person essentially out the back door. Still were caught. And now she is facing the consequences, some of which are justified and some of which are a little light.
0: Well, I want to hear from people on this, because I'm about to tell you what happened. Because remember, she was suspended by the Wisconsin Supreme Court. She resigned from her judgeship after that instead of being impeached, and then was convicted in federal court of this obstruction charge that was brought by the Department of Justice. The sentencing was just handed down. And the sentencing guidelines from the federal government and the DOJ, based off of this type of violation, called for incarceration anywhere from 15 to 21 months. So over a year, up to a year and a half, almost 2 years in prison. The federal judge in the sentencing gave this state judge a slap on the wrist. $5,000 fine, no jail time. And we'll get into the rationale from this judge of why. Does this
15: Does this shock you, one, that a federal judge would do this? Or two, does this hurt your faith in the justice system? Call us, 1-800-684-3110. We want to hear from you in the next segment.
13: Yeah, and of course, there's one positive that came out of this, which is this person can no longer serve, correct?
15: That's right. With this conviction,
13: we'll say
15: it's
13: that.
15: A felony conviction. She will not be able to be a judge in Wisconsin,
13: still lost her
15: but
13: in theory
15: is
13: career.
15: Still appealing,
13: okay.
15: Because if this is upheld, she will no longer be able to be a judge. So right. That is the sunshine on this, is yeah. That
13: maybe
15: she will
13: lost
15: no longer
13: her whole
15: be serving.
13: Career.
15: Right.
13: Phone lines are open at 1-800-684-3110. I want to hear from you at 1-800-684-3110. 43110. Of course, we're now headed towards the end of our Independence Week. 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We'll be right back with more on Seculo. Leave that QR code up until we get to break. We'll be right back in just a few moments.
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13: 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If you want your voice heard on the air today, you got to reset a little bit here of what we're talking about. For those of you who are just joining us online, that is that viral judge you may remember from earlier in the year. I guess it was late last year.
15: Yeah.
13: During sort of the height of the ICE raids that were happening, she took someone who was there specifically for a trial about or having issues with a domestic assault, domestic abuse violation. That is why they were there. But got word that ICE or some sort of immigration officials were on the way there because this person needed to be served some sort of summons or issue due to their immigration status. She decides to take things in her own hands and run this person out the back door. Legitimately, this is what happens. Says, we're done for the day, gets him out so he can escape. Doesn't escape, gets caught, gets deported, by the way. And she, of course, has some, her case goes in, finally gets sentenced. Her sentencing, I think it probably depends on what you believe in. We were talking about this a little off air. You know, her sentence right now, I mean, they're appealing it, is that she essentially lost her whole career. I mean, that is a pretty good. I mean, that she should, but was not able to serve anymore as judge. At the same time, financially and prison time-wise, you're talking about next to nothing.
15: That's right. So she was found guilty of a felony count by a jury, a felony count of impeding or obstructing a proceeding. And if you heard in the break that we had a video talking about what happened to this person that was she was trying to protect, that individual was deported from the country. They were here illegally. But so what the rationale from the federal judge, Judge Lynn Edelman, who had was the one overseeing this case and looked at federal sentencing guidelines, which called for 15 to 21 months, and said in the decision, for several reasons, prison is not necessary to satisfy the statutory purposes for sentencing, she said from the bench, and said basically when she was weighing what this individual had done with service to the community as a judge, that basically making that bad decision, being convicted of it, losing her career effectively, as well as paying a fine, that it didn't necessarily require prison time. Now,
13: maybe that was enough.
15: And to some degree, I understand that. I understand that there are so many people that want an example. That say, hey, maximum sentence, put him in prison for forever, throw away the key. A lot of times that isn't the right case, and that's where the discretion from the judge comes in. There's also a good chance that even if that sentence, maybe the conviction may not be overturned on appeal, but that sentence could be something that is looked at on appeal as well. We know for a fact the judge is going to appeal this decision. So as long as it stands, she's no longer going to be able to be a judge because she's convicted of this felony in the state of Wisconsin. But it is interesting to look at as well. It is not as though this was even a member of the public that was doing this, and then it's like, oh, now the signal is open season. Anyone can just go and obstruct these proceedings. It was a judge, so it's like you think the pool of potential, if you're trying to send a message, is very small comparatively when you're talking about local judges in Wisconsin. But yeah, there's going to be a lot of people that disagree with this sentencing. The judge had that prerogative and made that call. But I do agree, losing your entire career, something you've worked for, is not nothing. Yeah, that's quite a drastic thing, that by convicting this individual, they are no longer able to do what they have dedicated their life to do.
13: Yeah, I think that is a pretty big sentence. I mean, look, we can go after it and say that there was some slap on the wrist in terms of prison time money. But also, I think, look, we've all been into a discussion of what, you know, prison time should look like. But you're talking about really obstructing a big part of the government at that point, too. You know, we're not talking about something that's that small, but losing your whole career over maybe what was a bad, heated, politically driven moment, a pretty big moment. Let's go ahead and take some phone calls. There's a lot of you who are calling in right now. Let's go to Chris. He obviously, I think, has an opinion. Chris in Ohio, go ahead.
19: Oh, yeah. So, my opinion, I think it's, disgusting that they let her go free. And, I do. I heard your comment, it's not a little thing. You know, she may have lost her career, but, she can still go to another state and become a lawyer or a judge in another state. It's just awesome. Wisconsin.
15: I think also with your record, are you going to be voted in? That's a big if. It's not just you can go and apply to be a judge and be granted a judgeship. So I understand you can keep going, but I did want to jump in there. It's not as easy as like, oh, I found another job in another state, but go ahead.
19: Yeah, but obviously it was politically motivated. Right. I think she did this to undermine the Trump administration.
13: Of course.
19: If a normal person broke a rule, broke a law like this, they would definitely get slammed in court. You know, it's just showing you that there's two different sets of rules for who you are.
13: Yeah, I mean, she could theoretically become a hero if she plays it right, but I think that maybe that ship has sailed a bit. I think we're really one of the only people I see talking about this.
15: Well, and I think here's another question to kind of turn it on its head for people to think about is we have been concerned with how aggressively some politically motivated things were prosecuted by, say, the Biden administration. How aggressively they went after people for politically motivated acts on that they disagreed with. Do individuals think that it's we need this eye for an eye? Like, oh, they were going really aggressively after people that were conservatives over things that were political and in some cases broke the law. Do you think that the converse is, so we need to do that as well? Because there was a lot of complaining about how aggressive some of the prison sentences, some of the way that people were treated for political law violations. I would say that I don't think that we want to have this snowball effect of like, well, they did it to conservatives under the Biden administration, so then we should turn the tables in,
13: right,
15: and as aggressively. Now, there is federal sentencing guidelines that weren't necessarily followed or given. It was a lighter sentence than that. But I think that once again, I as an individual, am someone that doesn't want that snowball effect to be where everyone ends up in the country for the most minor violation with a 100-year prison sentence. And right. I think that if you're not careful, then things can get that way in this kind of climate where everyone is wanting maximum penalties and punishments for every single individual.
13: Yeah, and a lot of you are calling in right now. So we're going to take a lot of calls in this segment and the next segment because I think you got a lot to say about this. Let's move on. And
15: I want to kind of bridge this as well, because as we look at, and we'll talk about this more too, I want to hear your thoughts on this. We do talk about this was a local judge in Wisconsin. So at the end of the day, the consequences for the decision of this one person nationally, very negligible, other than the fact that we are talking about it and it did go nationwide news story, yeah. but this was a local judge. And that's why at the ACLJ, we have to look at things on a local level. It's not just what the party that's in power is doing and the laws or the executive orders or the way that they're combating that with lawfare and the courts or it sometimes is that local level where constitutional violations break out or have a potential to break out. And so you have to keep an eye on it. And it's hard. It's hard for the news. The news isn't going to cover everything. But we at the ACLJ are doing those things. We do find the local violations, whether it be that girl in Washington State that we talked about, we're filing a federal lawsuit for, or this yesterday afternoon after air, we filed a lawsuit in Maryland and we're representing the American Accountability Foundation. And this ties into me because this is another story about non-citizen voters, something that a lot of people watching this broadcast are very interested in this topic. The American Accountability Foundation filed a FOIA level, the equivalent in Maryland. So it's a Maryland Sunshine Law, trying to find out because this locality allows non-citizens to vote in local elections. This is a trend happening around the country. It's not in statewide. It's not in federal elections, but in the city or municipality elections, they're letting non-citizens vote. They have to have a two set of voter rolls to accomplish this.
13: Yeah.
15: American Accountability Foundation filed this Freedom of Information style request, and they were not only not given a response, but there were hyperlinks on their websites about this that disappeared after the request was in. We are now representing them to get information about how are you doing this? How are you making sure that there isn't going to be voter roll creep?
13: Yeah, show us the proof.
15: Right.
13: Show us the evidence that you're doing this. If you're going to have a moment, or you're going to have a city or a district or a state where you can vote in a local election and you are not a United States citizen, but maybe you are actively serving in your community there, maybe you're here temporarily, whatever it may be, you haven't gotten United States citizenship, and they said, hey, but don't worry, we're going to take care of it. All we ask for here at the ACLJ is show us the evidence. If you can prove it to us, that's what you're doing, and that's what your local area wants, we can discuss that. Of course, you can discuss whether you think that's right or wrong. 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But if that's what they decided to put forward, but show us the proof. 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
3: Hey, we're everywhere you are. The Answer.
13: So many of you have called in. We were going to play a special video presentation. We're going to hold that, I think, until a little bit later in the show because, look, this clearly struck a nerve with many of you. And let's just go down. I mean, who do you want to take first, Will? Because so many of these people are calling in.
15: Let's go ahead and let's start with Martin calling on line 5 from Wisconsin.
13: All right, Martin, you're in Wisconsin.
15: Martin, go
13: let's
15: ahead.
13: Hear from you.
23: Hi there.
13: Hello.
23: Hi, this is Martin in Spanish, but I'm calling regarding when do we begin to use military courts in case a judge like this is actually committing treasonous or seditious acts by releasing a potential enemy invader, someone who's in our country to spy.
13: Yeah,
23: I mean, destroy our constitutional government.
13: Let's discuss that, Martin. But for those who don't know, the person who was actually in court that day that was run out the back door, you're talking about someone that was in there for domestic assault, domestic abuse. That is why that they were being tried. That's what was happening right then. You're not talking about someone who was even in there for an immigration-related case. They were in there because they were being told that they were, they're being allegedly, and I'm not sure what the conviction ended up being, because I believe that person's been completely deported at this
15: That's
13: point.
15: That's right, yeah. The individual that was actually captured by ICE after...
13: Very shortly after.
15: Yeah, outside the court. Martin, I don't think that we are anywhere close to that, nor should we be looking for military tribunals in the United States for situations like this. That is not really the way that the Constitution set up our judicial system, for good reason. Also, our military is supposed to be civilian led. That's why the Secretary of Defense, many times, if they had been in the military too recently, actually requires a waiver from the Senate to be able to serve in that position, because it is trying to separate. We don't want it to become a military dictatorship in our nation. And so something like a military court being able to start to weigh in, especially at this was an obstruction of a proceeding charge. This wasn't a seditious charge. This wasn't something that even the federal government, the DOJ, was seeking to take it to that level. So I don't think that would be a very good idea at all. I think that would actually set off a very bad precedent for the United States. I don't think we're anywhere near that. I don't think those in leadership would be calling for that. And as we always like to point out, think of the unintended consequences. If that became the norm, just imagine what the left would use that for
13: when the tide turns,
15: when they are in power. There's a reason we stick to our constitutional principles, the way our court system was established in the Constitution. All of these things are very important, and we are going to cling to that as long and as hard as we can and fight for that here at the ACLJ, because it is important to follow those principles.
13: That's right, Martin. Thank you for calling in. I appreciate it. We are going to continue to try to take some more calls, because so many of you, like I said, are calling about this topic. Because, look, understandably, you are upset about it. You think that maybe this is not enough. Some of you agree with us that maybe they have seen what they needed to do, being essentially thrown out of the profession that they've been working at their entire life to get at. By the way, not easy then to recover from that. Not easy to find another job, I have a feeling, that's within the same field, unless you can sort of turn this into some sort of celebrity moment, which is saying they stood up to the Trump administration. But I think most people see someone who was being accused of domestic assault and don't immediately go, oh yeah, that's a person we really want out on the streets. Let's go ahead and continue on with the phone calls. Let's go to Michael, who's calling in Florida. Go ahead.
24: How you doing, guys?
13: Good, good. Go
24: you
13: ahead, Michael.
24: Be very grateful.
4: Hi. You should be very grateful that you live in America after these fantastic 250 years from Washington, Adams, Jefferson, Madison, Monroe, Lincoln, and be very glad that Trump is busy taking out the biggest threat to the Middle East and the world. They would not hesitate, if a person can't see, that they would not hesitate if they had an atomic bomb to drop it on New York or Chicago. They wouldn't hesitate from it. That proves it over all the years. And we should be very grateful that he's doing what he's doing.
15: Michael, I appreciate your phone call. And I think that's, once again, we think of how great that celebration was for the 250th anniversary. And we're still celebrating here. This is Independence Week here at the ACLJ, trying to continue this on, that we shouldn't let a judicial decision or a sentencing decision that we disagree with take away from the fact that we are rooted in our constitutional republic.
13: Yeah,
15: we do have this foundation that is so strong, and we're going to keep fighting for it.
13: Yeah, we're going to keep celebrating, as Will said, the 250th America. Stay on hold if you're on hold, by the way. We're going to continue to take calls throughout the next half hour. And in the next half hour, we'll also be joined by Mike Pompeo. And we also have a special video presentation for you. So with that, we're going to continue on rolling. But as Will said, it's the 250th of America still this week. I know it feels like the celebration's kind of concluded with the 4th of July, and then definitely concluded when we were eliminated from the World Cup. But here we are right now. We're still celebrating this week, Independence Week. I encourage you to support the work of the ACLJ. 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It's been a really great week celebrating America. And of course, we're going to keep you updated as news breaks as well, and updates from the ACLJ. Special video presentation coming up in the second half hour, as well as live guest Mike Pompeo. And continuing on with your phone calls, let's take one before we head to break. Let's go to Marshall in Florida. Marshall, go ahead.
5: Hi, how are you doing?
13: Good. Go ahead, Marshall.
5: Hey, I just wanted to I'll try to keep it as fast as I can so I need to go through, but about your comment, what you were talking about, and I'm calling, and I know you know that a lot of people, I guess, are upset. I didn't realize everybody calling in. I've never called in, but the whole sentencing thing, my philosophy, my whole belief on this, and I think a lot of people's belief, is the rule of law only works if Americans believe that it applies equally to everybody. Justice doesn't require identical outcomes in every case, but it does require equal standards. I mean, you can't have people looking at it and feeling that there are different tiers of justice, which we know. We absolutely know that there are two tiers of justice between the liberal side, Democrats, and the Biden administration, the Obama administration, from the conservative administration that has started. I mean, I know it's happened a little bit in the past before this, but it's gotten it's just skewed so bad since the Obama administration. Prosecutors and judges should have discretion, of course. First-time offenders, decorated veterans, people like that, you know, you want to take service and things, of course, into account. Sure. First-time offender and a person who accepts responsibility is a big deal, I think, somebody who accepts and admits responsibility. But what cannot be accepted is the two-tier justice system, where political affiliation with wealth, government, position, or ideology makes a person above everybody else, a normal person, because you know that a normal person sentenced, you could take George Flynn for this matter. They lawfared him to death, threatened his son.
13: Look, I'm only cutting you off because we have 35 seconds here, Marshall. Look, I think a lot of people go, yeah, if I was the person in that courtroom and I, you know, grabbed the person who was being charged and ran them out the back door, what would happen to me? This is a bit of the double standard that's happening right now due to people's political mindsets. That if everything the Trump administration does is evil, then everything that you do is justified if it thwarts them. That can't be an America we live in, but unfortunately it is. But paying some price, some consequence, good. Maybe not enough for a lot of our viewers, understandably so. And we'll continue on that conversation at 1-800-684-3110. We're also going to give you an update a little bit later of what's going on with President Trump, with Turkey, with Iran. We're going to discuss that with Mike Pompeo. And I'm going to ask you right now, if you lose this, join us live, ACLJ.org, or archived, whenever, on all your favorite podcast apps. We'll be right back.
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11: Keeping you informed and engaged. Now more than ever. This is Seculo. And now your host, Logan Seculo.
13: Welcome back to Seculo. Second half hour of the show right now. Kicking off. Phone lines are completely jammed. Something that I always enjoy when we have a complete set of phone calls.
15: People like to talk about this topic, Logan.
13: And we got to reset because a lot of you joined us at the second half hour. So for those of you who are on hold, stay on hold. We'll get to you. But let's reset what we're talking about here. I know for those who watch online, maybe the podcast, maybe watch live, you get a little frustrated when I have to do this. But look, there's some people who join us just for the second half hour of the show. So for those who are joining us, you may remember that judge that went viral for taking someone who was here illegally, who was actually being brought up on charges of domestic assault, domestic abuse, realized that there was immigration officials on the way and decided to judge themselves to end proceedings and sneak the person out the back door. Of course, in that same moment, with a foot race, it felt like the person gets caught. They end up deported. The judge ends up having her own legal mess and now is sentenced.
15: That's right. So this was Judge Hannah Dugan for Milwaukee County that was convicted by a jury for obstructing the proceedings of the Department of Homeland Security.
13: Rightfully so.
15: That's right. And then when it came to sentencing, the federal district judge, Lynn Edelman, said that prison was not necessary in Dugan's case, despite federal sentencing guidelines calling for incarceration of 15 to 21 months, saying for several reasons, prison is not necessary to satisfy the statutory purposes for sentencing. And I think we had a caller in the last segment and even brought up, said, yeah, in sentencing, things like service to the country, if you're a veteran, things like that, if it's your first offense, should be taken into account. And I don't know that he meant to, but in some ways, he kind of made this judge's case.
13: Point,
15: that
13: yeah.
15: This was the first ever offense by this judge. You also take into account that, fortunately, ICE got the individual very quickly after, and he was deported. I think the long-term harm of violating the statute was not there for the judge to see making a bigger example out of this. Now, if it's something horrific had happened, I think things could have maybe have gone even differently. But that's where also the judge was looking at the statute that was violated and giving that. Yeah. Now, there wasn't even probation for this judge. Did the federal judge go light on the state judge? 100%.
13: Let's take a call. Let's go to Troy in Virginia about this. Troy, go ahead.
12: Hey, I have a question. If I know y'all said that she can't be a judge, but does this disbar her? Like, would she still be able to get an attorney job? Or
15: so, Troy, that now states have different. You're normally on the bar of the state, so different states. Every state has a different bar association and has a different way of conducting the discipline of attorneys under the statutes and under the state. So, as of right now, everything that I can see, it doesn't appear that the Wisconsin bar has done anything regarding this judge, in potentially because they are waiting to see how it plays out. As of right now, she is still barred in the state of Wisconsin, as far as I can tell. But that doesn't mean that they won't take some sort of action, especially since she is banned from being a judge because of a felony conviction. Now, once again, she is going to appeal. Her entire goal is to make sure that she can be a judge again, that she can continue to have her bar license in the state of Wisconsin. So it's not necessarily the legal battle is not over for her. But as of a story for probably the American people, this is probably the end of it. I don't think we will hear, unless it somehow gets to the Supreme Court of the United States, more about Judge Dugan after today.
13: All right. Hey, we're headed to a break. In that break, I want you to support the work of the ACLJ during our Independence Week. Do it today at ACLJ.org. And Mike Pompeo is going to be joining us in the next segment, so you're not going to miss that. Get his update from what happened with Iran, what happened in Turkey, with NATO. We're going to discuss all of that coming up with Secretary Pompeo. That being said, though, it is the Independence Week. We are wrapping up Independence Week, and only during this week can you get the special items for over $250 donation to the ACLJ, which, again, remember, this show, all the stuff on our website, all our legal work, None of it is behind a paywall, including legal work, by the way. 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
13: Welcome back to Seculo. Phone lines are open. We'll take some phone calls coming up in the next segment at 1-800-684-3110. You can go ahead and get on hold. Secretary Mike Pompeo is joining us right now. Secretary Pompeo, again, does it feel like we go around in circles all the time when it comes to Iran? But here we are, President Trump, not really shockingly, at least from your point of view, I know, but I wanted to get your feelings on it from maybe the diplomacy part of this, saying the MOU with Iran, that the ceasefire is essentially dead. And here we are once again.
27: Well, it's great to be back with you. Unsurprising, I think, probably unsurprising to President Trump, too. Look, he's been trying to find a diplomatic solution to this, knowing that the probability was pretty low. So we find ourselves in this place today where the Iranians continue to shoot at ships in the Strait. It's going to require the United States to do precisely what we did. We withdrew the license, which allowed them to sell oil. We responded with some very significant targeting over the last, 72 hours now. And it won't surprise me at all if we go back and reimpose an economic blockade and open the strait. Those are the things that will ultimately cause the Iranian regime to collapse. Might take months, could take years. But in the end, we will have delivered on the president's promise to make sure that Iran never gets the opportunity to have a nuclear weapon. They're determined to rebuild it. They're incorrigible. They're theocratic thugs. And we find ourselves in a space where they made this mistake, right? They thought President Trump might let this go. But that's not the president that we all know.
15: Well, I think it's interesting as well, because once again, this is still a relatively short time frame that even this conflict has been going on. When you think of basically any other conflict the United States has ever been involved in, yet there are people that already have declared it a forever war and things of that nature, which is silly. But we know that the president operates differently, and part of that operating differently is doing a lot of these things publicly, telling people we're doing these negotiations, then going back and forth. So it can be exhausting and dizzying to some degree, but that's just because we're not used to that as American people hearing this. But here's my question to you. The diplomacy seems to have failed, which is not surprising. We know that just an air campaign alone won't fix everything. What do you think the next step could be? Obviously, the president could choose to kind of keep a status quo of an economic blockade, our troops at the ready, and continuing to limit their capacity to even rebuild? Or do you think it's something broader or more different now that these talks have failed?
27: Oh, goodness. A diplomacy never goes away in the sense of in the end, someone will sit down and there'll be some outcome that is determinative. We're clearly not at the point where this regime, and I don't think anybody believes now that anybody who has any power inside of Iran doesn't want to continue to destroy Israel and the United States of America, right? Could be folks who are telling us they want to turn over a new leaf, but those people have no capacity to deliver that. And so I think it is a very likely outcome that the president will restore the economic pressure that we had in place, costing them somewhere on the order of $500 or $600 million a day. That he will continue to respond when they strike at targets. He will continue to use military power to impose costs on them. And then we will get the strait reopened. And frankly, the strait will become less important because countries will find other solutions to moving their product around the world. And that will continue to put pressure on the regime. And one day we'll get the collapse of this regime in the same way we did, whether that is in Romania or in Germany or in the Soviet Union itself.
15: I think my favorite line from the president yesterday when talking about the Iranian situation was the reporter asked him, you know, you said these were different people. They were, you know, different. What makes it different now that you're saying that they're the worst people? He's like, nah, I got to know them, which is one, only this president could deliver that because of his humor and style. But two, it was a little bit of an unknown per se of when you're 3 to 4 levels down. Are they as theologically devout as the previous administration in charge in Iran? But when you look at also what happened yesterday, and we'll get to this in a second with NATO as well, but the summit in Turkey was very close to Iran. Obviously, they share a border. There was some concern, and we can play this bite from the president where reporters were asking about this change up in planes. There was some other reporting of maybe some different protocols that had gone on. But let's play bite 3 from the reporter and the president, and then I've got a question on the other side of it.
1: Were you aware of any credible threat by Iran against your
16: I have a threat all the time. I'm number one on their list before you. But if I go, you go. Right?
1: But was there a specific
16: perhaps someday you want to change professions.
15: I don't know that I've ever seen someone when talking about a credible threat against their life that is so whimsical with the press as our president. But he's telling the truth. The president's always been number one. You unfortunately know the regime's desire to take out American leaders firsthand. But with all this, is the press just trying to make a story out of something with the plane change and the schedule change, et cetera? Or do you think that Iran maybe saw a window and there's some sort of credible threat that they were looking to avoid, obviously?
27: Clearly, look, I don't know the details of the specifics, but make no mistake about it. Were the regime to find an opportunity to go after a senior American leader, certainly the president of the United States, there's no reason to think that they wouldn't do that. You know, I've heard people say, well, they would never do that because the United States would rain hell on them. You know, they have demonstrated a willingness to suffer greatly and their people to suffer even more. And so these are very serious threats against leaders. My guess is that the change yesterday was a result of detailed analysis of risk to the president of the United States and those folks that were traveling with him. The Secret Service has a real capability to do that, along with our external intelligence services, and we should take every measure. And if we've got to change planes 3 times, change travel plans 9 times, put on extra services, we should do all of those things to protect senior Americans like the President of the United States. And I think the lefty press just wants to tell some story. This happens with some frequency, that the president's schedule gets moved to ensure that his security is adequately provided for.
15: The NATO summit that concluded, obviously the MOU and the Iranian situation kind of took over that news. But NATO has been a priority of the president since the first term when you were Secretary of State to see real reforms, not to abandon the alliance, as everyone in the media, as you said, the lefty press tries to point out, but to actually strengthen it, to do the things that agreements with these nations that they will fulfill and live up to their end of the deal. You see the president's not afraid to talk tough to our allies. And I just kind of want to get your take on where that NATO alliance is now, in spite of everything that's going on in the world right now, as well as that summit that just concluded.
27: Look, we have an ongoing conflict in Europe, and the European nations are in a better place today than they were before President Trump. And he should be credited with that. Indeed, the NATO Secretary General Mark Rutte and the Secretary General before him, General Stoltenberg, both would acknowledge that. President Trump did talk tough with them, but not because he wanted to be mean or nasty, but because they just failed to do the necessary. And so there's still work to do. They still have more investment. It will take years. But if you ask, are the NATO nations better able to perform their core functions to be that important trusted partner that the United States needs them to be? That answer is undoubtedly yes, and President Trump should get a good chunk of the credit for having done that. I think Putin should get some of the credit as well. He's convinced them to be more serious too. But President Trump made this abundantly clear well before before Putin invaded Ukraine in 2022 that this was something that mattered an awful lot.
13: Thank you so much for joining us today, Secretary Pompeo. Always great to hear from you, and specifically on this Independence Week. I know that you've been celebrating as well, of course, and we appreciate everything that you've done for our country. That being said, the ACLJ continues our hard work. Phone lines are open for you at 1-800-684-3110. As we head into the next segment, we will take the calls that are on hold right now. If you've been on hold for a long time, some of you over half an hour, we will get to you. But some of you know that there's some phone lines open right now at 1-800-684-3110. We'll try to get to some more. Because right now, we are still celebrating Independence Week, and the ACLJ team, like I said, none of the legal work, none of the media work, there's no paywall, there's nothing you have to do. You just go to our website, you just download the ACLJ app, you just go to YouTube, you go to Rumble. 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A couple lines are open for you. And we got a lot more to cover.

0: Overturning of Roe versus Wade, and standing up for the religious liberty of our kids and seniors. But even with the many historic wins we've achieved, the battle is far from over. The attacks on our constitutionally protected rights persist. Countless unborn babies remain in jeopardy, and across the globe, innocent Christians are being targeted and killed across this country and around the world. This fight isn't just the ACLJ's, it's all of ours. 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
1: Hi, I'm Derek Hicks, and this is an American idea that changed the world. 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When the words were spoken by our founders, the world of that day was a world that was ruled by kings, tyrants, and dictators. These words from the Declaration of Independence lit a fire in the midst of a dark world. 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And since our rights don't come from man or government can't take away our rights. And as long as we remember that our rights come from God, we will always be free.
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5: When Abraham Lincoln was elected president in 1860, America stood on the edge of collapse. Over the next 4 years, the Civil War claimed more than 700,000 lives and tested whether our republic could endure. As the war drew to a close, Lincoln looked beyond victory. He looked toward healing. In his second inaugural address, he challenged the nation, "Let us strive on to bind up the nation's wounds, to achieve and cherish a just and lasting peace." Lincoln understood that preserving the greatest experiment in self-government required more than winning a war. It required the character to restore what had been broken. More than 160 years later, America still faces division. The question is not whether we'll disagree. The question is whether we still have the wisdom and the character to heal together.
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7: All right, last segment of the day. We got a full bank of calls. We're going to do our best to get to as many as we can. So already apologizing if some of you don't make it on the air, but those who've been on hold for a while, I'll make sure we get to you first. Julie's number one on the list. Julie, Oregon, been on hold for over half an hour. We appreciate it. Thanks for going ahead.
8: Hi, gentlemen. Longtime supporter for you guys. Happy 250th Independence Week. Glad that you guys say that. I wanted to say that just briefly with regard to the Judge Hannah Dugan ruling, although I was ready to spew coffee across my dashboard as I'm driving, I so appreciated that you guys just explained to us exactly what that means, that it's no small thing to lose her career. It's no easy thing to become a judge in another state, those sorts of things. And I think that it's so easy to be triggered as an American right now. But as a Christian, and I know many of your listeners are, but it's a good reminder from you guys that discussing the importance of precedent, of historical precedents, and, you know, what happens when we no longer have a Republican in office or a conservative in office, that sort of thing.
7: Yeah.
8: It's just a good reminder to us. So I just want to say thank you for that. And then also that when you always say that we are your ACLJ, when I think to my own self, you're my ACLJ, it's because you take the time to explain those things. It's like we have a relationship, and it's just another reason why I support you guys, because I just love you guys.
7: Julie, thank you so much. I appreciate all those kind words. Look, that's what we try to do here. I think it's always important to put things within context, and as you brought up, we're always thinking ahead. We're thinking years into the future. Will and I have seen in our lives and everyone who's been around, and you have to think well beyond just the couple years we're living in, the span you're living in, and how this can have a larger impact beyond a current administration. Because as we've seen, the tide can turn very quickly, and then the same precedent, whether you feel it's fair or unfair, can be used against you or for you in a blink of an eye. So if you set a precedent now, then you're going to have, you know, something you got to deal with. And we always are trying to think forward. Also, we're just being honest. I think the

0: difference is between us and a lot of shows is we're just going to be honest with you, whether we agree with the outcome or not, and we're consistent. So again, Julie, I appreciate it. We're consistent, whether it's Democrats or whether it's Republicans.
1: Well, and I think, and there's stuff that we will be rolling out in the near future of examples where the state governments went way too far against conservatives in the same field,
0: sure,
1: in the legal field, and where we are going to call that out because they did try to make examples out of people, and that was wrong.
0: Right.
1: That was incorrect. And so I think, yeah, you have to look at it from both sides on some of these issues, not in like a happy-go-lucky, bipartisan, can't we all get along sort of way, but how is the people that genuinely despise you as someone who's a conservative Christian, and they exist in this political realm, how are they going to use things in our law or loopholes or things to go after you? Because we've seen it happen and we know they'll do it again.
0: We got a call kind of related to that. Let's go to Wendy in California on line one. Wendy, go ahead.
2: Yes. I'm going to try to put this as succinctly as I can. But my question is, if she was a judge and she knew the laws, why and she did she count the cost of her actions knowing these things could happen? So then the other judge kind of being easy on her, sympathizing, oh, well, she's lost her career and so on and so forth. But she went into it knowing the law. So that's my question.
0: Wendy,
2: why?
0: Why? Because honestly, if I'm just going to give you my 10,000 foot view, and I know I don't know specifics about this, is the media rhetoric behind the presidency and behind this administration and behind what ended up happening with ICE. And look, some of it was going too far, and we made corrections over that. Again, anything that was maybe for this administration, for a certain group of people, specifically those that were being force-fed content, and a judge is not unsusceptible to this, is being told that you're in the right if you're doing something like this that's against what the administration is doing. So I'm sure she thought in the moment, yeah, and I'm sure she had some idea of the consequences, but I don't believe that's what entered her head. What entered her head is trying to be a hero in this moment.
1: Well, and once again, Wendy, there's also a difference between federal law and state law. She's a state judge in Milwaukee. So we can say, yes, she probably knew that there were things that were she didn't know the statutory or the federal sentencing guidelines and everything.
0: Likely illegal.
1: Right. But Wendy does raise a good point, though, of, in some cases, does that, because you are in a legal profession, does that raise the stakes? I mean, clearly this federal judge did not think so. So the federal judge took into account the service of her as a judge and the record, as our caller earlier even was talking about, that there was no, it was a first offense, et cetera. The consequences ended pretty quickly because ICE was able to detain the person. So I think that's probably what went into the federal judge's sentencing decision a lot more than in anything else, really.
0: Yeah, thank you for calling, Wendy. Let's go over to Dean now in Wisconsin, line six. Dean, go ahead.
3: I'm actually okay with no jail time because I think really only violent people should be in jail. The fine maybe should have been higher.
0: Yeah.
3: But I think the bigger problem is, I know Chief Justice doesn't think there's Republican judges and Democrat judges, but the whole rest of the country sees it pretty clearly. It's honestly, there's no trust in the judicial system anymore. Congress needs to abolish the Article III courts and start over with higher standards and bring in all new judges, or reapply and have higher standards.
1: Yeah, and Dean, what you're talking about is, and for those listening, Article III courts, the only court established by the Constitution, Article III, Section 1, is the judicial power of the United States shall be vested in one Supreme Court, and in such inferior courts as Congress may, from time to time, ordain and establish. So the system of district courts and the appellate level, that is all for convenience and a way to handle the caseload of a country in a way that not everything goes before the Supreme Court. Dean's saying, clean slate, let's start it over, federal judge. But at the same time, that wouldn't affect Judge Hannah Dugan. Judge Hannah Dugan was a state court issue. So the perceived corruption here, especially by your own admission, is by the state court. That wouldn't affect it. You're saying, you know, you don't agree with jail time for anything other than violent crimes, which is, that's a very common thing. And in reality, a lot of people probably really believe that. That's what the federal judge decided. So if by your standard, the corruption wouldn't have been in the perceived federal judge here in the federal court. It wouldn't be something that Congress has any say in whatsoever.
0: Dean, thanks for calling. Look, I'm going to say thanks to Chad and Dan and for calling. Unfortunately, we're just not going to be able to get to you today, but both of you had some good comments. Dan kind of reiterated what the last call said, which was maybe we should be looking at whether incarceration really should be for violent crimes. I think that's a whole other discussion. I think that's something that a lot of us could probably get behind as well. That's for another conversation and another day. And with that, we start to wrap up. Wrap up our show here, Will. Can you believe it? We made it all the way here.
1: It went pretty fast. We didn't even get to play our special video. We'll play it tomorrow.
0: Play it tomorrow. That's right. We didn't get to play special video. Too many of you called.
1: How dare you?
0: Yeah. How dare you be an active supporter of the show. We appreciate everyone who calls in. Thank you so much. With that being said, Independence Week starting to wrap up. Last chance to get that special cooler bag and that challenge coin. You can do it today at aclj.org/USA. All gifts over $250 are matched. Of course, all gifts are matched in general, but are matched, and you get that special gift. You guys have been asking for it for a long time, for us to offer this kind of like merch and swag and all that, and we want to give back to you. Support this week at aclj.org. Sorry, folks. It's been one of those shows. We appreciate it. It's fun to hear us laugh here at the end. Give it support. We love you. We'll talk to you tomorrow.
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10: News this hour at Town Hall. I'm Bob Agnew in Washington. A former Olympic canoe racer pleading not guilty today to deliberately damaging the recently renovated Lincoln Memorial reflecting pool. Norm Eisen is representing the suspect, David Hearn, and he says he pleaded not guilty because he is not guilty.
11: This is a case that should never have been brought. Davy Hearn is innocent, and we are going to fight this case and entrust the justice system to do the right thing.
10: The 67-year-old David Hearn formerly competed in three Summer Olympics as part of the canoeing team. He is now in Bethesda, Maryland, indicted last week on a single felony count and could face time behind bars if convicted. A federal climate research office now being revived with new leadership in place. Here's correspondent Willie Nelson.
12: The Trump administration has reconstituted the U.S. Global Change Research Program, the office responsible for producing the National Climate Assessment. The White House says the effort is aimed at ensuring the program focuses on sound science and fulfills its legal mandate. The office will now be led by geochemist Matthew Wielicki. Willie Nelson, The White House.
10: Crews have draped large tarps over the White House's north-facing columns as restoration work continues on the historic facade, part of a broader renovation project there, championed by President Trump.
13: We've taken about 150 years of paint off of the columns and redid them. They were in very bad shape. You know, when you have 150 coats of paint on something, it's not good. You're supposed to what they call strip it. I don't use a word like that too easily. I will tell you, in construction, if you don't strip the paint off, it gets worse and worse and worse, and it was looking bad.
10: The semi-transparent coverings are printed with images of the columns they're covering, masking scaffolding erected in recent days as the workers strip away layers of old paint. On Wall Street, the Dow right now up 120 points, the NASDAQ up by close to 300. More from Town Hall.
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14: 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The Answer. Stuck in traffic? We've got the answer.
19: We've got crashes, 192 westbound before Medieval Times, 436 heading west at Monica Rose, 408 eastbound crash at OBT, westbound I-4, slowdowns around Colonial, also slow headed into the turnpike with a crash near there and from Kirkman out towards Epcot Center Drive, eastbound I-4, slowdowns around Osceola Parkway, around the 408 going slow as well.
14: The Answer forecast.
19: Heat advisory until 8 tonight. Highs in the upper 90s. The heat index up as high as 110. Bit of scattered rain possible back into the 80s around dusk as any showers wrap up. Lows near dawn in the upper 70s. No big rain likely tomorrow. Afternoon storms back on the radar this weekend. Highs scraping the upper 90s. Back to the mid to low 90s next week. But watch that heat index. Your latest answer forecast. I'm Dave DiRica.
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5: Foundations of Freedom. 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
6: When Abraham Lincoln was elected president in 1860, America stood on the edge of collapse. Over the next 4 years, the Civil War claimed more than 700,000 lives and tested whether our republic could endure. As the war drew to a close, Lincoln looked beyond victory. He looked toward healing. In his second inaugural address, he challenged the nation. Let us strive on to bind up the nation's wounds, to achieve and cherish a just and lasting peace. Lincoln understood that preserving the greatest experiment in self-government required more than winning a war. It required the character to restore what had been broken. More than 160 years later, America still faces division. The question is not whether we'll disagree. The question is whether we still have the wisdom and the character to heal together.
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8: Bomb, bomb, bomb, bomb, bomb, Iran.
9: I was going to retire it, but Trump posted it, so hey. One more time with fear.

0: With SRN News, I'm Bob Agnew in Washington. Maine Democrats are looking for new candidates to challenge incumbent Republican Senator Susan Collins in November. That's because her candidate has dropped out now amid sexual assault allegations. The U.S. has launched new airstrikes against Iran, and Tehran responded by targeting Gulf countries in the area as well. The exchange of fire threatening an interim deal that was intended to bring an end to the war. Sirens sounded at least three times in Bahrain. Missiles targeted Kuwait and Qatar. President Trump says he believes a ceasefire with Iran is effectively over, saying he's not sure he even wants a deal anymore with the current regime and that he believes that we should, quote, finish the job. Ukrainian drones hit more Russian oil facilities and set two oil tankers ablaze in the Sea of Azov. On Wall Street, the Dow Jones Industrial Average near the close up about 76 points. The NASDAQ up 311 points. This is SRN.
1: The Answer.
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4: Stuck in traffic? We've got the answer.
6: Couple of crashes reported. 192 westbound before Medieval Times, 436 heading west at Monica Rose. Westbound I-4. Slowdowns around Colonial. Slow from Conroy out towards US 27 with crashes reported near the Turnpike and near Champions Gate. Eastbound I-4. We've got a crash reported near World Drive. Slow from 192 to the Turnpike around the 408 and up around West 1st Street.
4: The Answer forecast.
6: Heat advisory until 8 tonight. Highs in the upper 90s. The heat index up as high as 110. Bit of scattered rain possible back into the 80s around dusk as any showers wrap up. Lows near dawn in the upper 70s. No big rain likely tomorrow. Afternoon storms back on the radar this weekend. Highs scraping the upper 90s. Back to the mid to low 90s next week. But watch that heat index. Your latest answer forecast. I'm Dave DiRica.
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9: The Hugh Hewitt Show. I'm guest host Kurt Schlichter. You know, it's a tough world, but we have a lot of things going for us. I know I've lived all over the world as a U.S. Army officer, and I've seen what it's like out there. And you know, sometimes we're called on to help. Food for the poor, folks. In earthquake-ravaged Venezuela, the search is still going on for victims who might still be alive 14 days after the terrible earthquake. There are several million tons of debris in the most affected areas of Venezuela, and neighbors are helping their friends search for relatives by digging in the rubble themselves. Let's hear an update from the Canadian Broadcasting about miracles still happening amidst the collapsed buildings.
1: There are believed to be about five people who were in a barbershop when the earthquake hits on June 24th, those twin earthquakes that rocked this part of Venezuela. And there are people here holding on to this thread of hope that they may still, after this earthquake, they still believe there's this small sliver of a chance. There's just people reporting that they've heard voices.
9: Thanks to men and women just like you opening their hearts and their wallets with donations, our friends at the Christian nonprofit relief organization Food for the Poor are rushing meals, medical kits, and other essentials to thousands of folks who are not living in the streets, or now living in the streets, excuse me, after their buildings collapsed in the earthquakes. 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That's text Hewitt to 51-555. If you'd rather phone it in, that's fine too. 855-359-4673. That's 855-359-4673. Help our friends at Food for the Poor. 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One we don't want you to miss. Hugh is going to be broadcasting live from ALEC, A-L-E-C's, annual meeting. Now, that's the American Legislative Exchange Council, and you've heard lots of guests talk about it. 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I'd like to close this out with something from everybody's favorite Democrat, John Fetterman. Cut number 9.
8: Let me ask you. 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
10: 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The way he roughs up women? And now, why did you go in on this dirtbag? But yeah, it's like, this is your legacy, P. Hustle, and now, adios, trash bag.
9: Oh, P. Hustle in the house. I'm Kurt Schlichter, guest hosting for the great Hugh Hewitt. Loving some Fetterman, man. He's not holding back. And we're not holding back. We got about 2.5 hours to go. So stick around.
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20: Body found in Seminole County. Police say they got the call about 20 past 8 yesterday morning, parking lot near the downtown Sanford Marina. Corpse found in an SUV. They say it looks like he had been living in the vehicle. So far, nothing suspicious, but the investigation is ongoing. We are your answer for big 250 prizes. How about an amazing patriotic vacation to historic Williamsburg? The Young Washington Movie Sweepstakes is just one of your ways to win right now at TheAnswerOrlando.com. Midterm matchups on the horizon tonight. The West Orange Chamber of Commerce hosting the Hobnob and Straw Poll ahead of the primaries. Meet candidates in person tonight from 5 to 8 at the Ocoee Lakeshore Center. All the info online at wochamber.com. We've got a crash on I-4 westbound near the turnpike. Slowdowns into there. I'm Dave DeRica. 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The Answer, Orlando.com.
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21: What you gonna do when they come for you, bad boys?
9: 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I'm guest host Kurt Schlichter, senior columnist over at townhall.com. Check out my columns. I got a great one about Graham Plattner today. And I'd like to welcome my next guest, Eliana Johnson, editor-in-chief of the Washington Free Beacon. Follow her at Eliana, E-L-I-A-N-A-Y, Johnson. Eliana, I'm just going to throw two words out there for you. I've been doing this, and I'm going to do it all day. Graham Plattner, go!
22: Fraud. if you need a one-word reply, if that's the game we're playing. I mean, Kurt, what can I say?
9: I'm...
22: not surprised by this outcome, given that progressive political operatives literally went to Maine in search of a candidate they could sell as a man of the people. And they found a boarding school expellee, I would say dropout, but, you know, he got kicked out, and then tried to repackage him and sell him as, working class when he, working class oyster farmer, when he is the grandson of a world-renowned architect. He went to a Tony boarding school and then to a private high school, to George Washington University, one of the most expensive colleges in the country, and came back to Maine with a hobby oyster farm where his business partner brags about having a liminal experience with seafood at the age of 4 years old. Wow. And drinking foraged spring water. So let's just say, he is not the man he was casting himself as on the campaign trail. So this is not really a surprising outcome. But I think what it really took for Democrats to ditch him was polling showing that he was not all that competitive against Susan Collins, who is typically polled, 9 to 10 points behind where she ends up on the ballot.
9: Well, Ileana, look, I'm a guy, and I was in the Army for a long time. I know who this guy is. I took one look at him and go, this is the guy I had. This is part of the 10% of the guys who I had to spend 90% of my time dealing with. Okay. And I think a lot of guys got that. But if you look at the B-roll, behind Plattner when he's on board, platform, it's all these gray-haired women in their 60s smiling broadly, It looks like they, just took a break from operating their local patchouli emporium. My question is, to you, a woman who identifies as a woman, because I guess we're doing that now in society, why do women fall for this guy?
22: I am the wrong woman.

0: with SRN News. I'm Bob Agnew. We had Washington, the U.S. launching new airstrikes against Iran, and Tehran was spotted targeting its Gulf neighbors. That exchange threatening, of course, what's left of a ceasefire between the U.S. and Iran. Sirens sounded at least three times today in Bahrain. Missiles targeted Kuwait and Qatar. Despite the rising tensions between the U.S. and Iran, oil prices dropped about $2 a barrel, and on Wall Street, the major indexes did well. The Dow was up 139 points at the closing bell, the S&P 500 up 61, and the NASDAQ up by 336 points. Ukrainian drones hit more Russian oil facilities and set two oil tankers on fire in the Sea of Azov. That came a day after President Trump pledged to grant Ukraine a license to manufacture its much-needed Patriot air defense systems right inside that country to stave off those Russian missile and drone attacks. This is SRN News.
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1: Stuck in traffic? We've got the answer.
5: Crash reported Sand Lake eastbound at Chancellor before OBT. Greenway northbound crash near Econ Trail. Westbound I-4 slowdowns around Colonial and from Kirkman out towards the 429. Eastbound I-4 slow from 192 to the turnpike. Also slow from John Young up towards Colonial and from Lake Mary towards Monroe.
1: The Answer forecast.
5: Heat advisory until 8 tonight. Highs in the upper 90s. The heat index up as high as 110. Bit of scattered rain possible back into the 80s around dusk as any showers wrap up. Lows near dawn in the upper 70s. No big rain likely tomorrow. Afternoon storms back on the radar this weekend. Highs scraping the upper 90s. Back to the mid to low 90s next week. But watch that heat index. Your latest Answer forecast. I'm Dave DiRica.
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7: To the Hugh Hewitt Show. I'm guest host Kurt Schlichter. And of course, you know me by my bumper music, More Hooster Du, Flip Your Wig, one of their great hits from the 80s, one of my favorite and loudest bands. Flip Your Wig, why is that going to be significant? I'll tell you in a minute, but first I want to talk to you about food for the poor. Venezuela earthquake, thousands of people dead, tens of thousands homeless. What are we going to do about it? Are we just going to sit and do nothing? Are we going to look away? We are not. We're Americans. We help people, particularly a country that now, thanks to Delta Force and a bunch of other American assets, has been relieved of their communist leader and is building a relationship with us. Guys, we've got to step up. And that means helping out with food for the poor. 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The story of everything. 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You can watch it at your home, your church, your school, your home school, whatever. Did you know the odds of our universe having the exact physical constants needed for life are 1 in 10 to the power of 10 to the 123rd? That number is so large, there aren't enough particles in the universe to write it down. 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That's physics. Hugh's been telling you about the powerful documentary, The Story of Everything, and it's available to stream online. 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Featuring Dr. Stephen Meyer and other respected scientists, this film asks a profound question. Does the evidence point to design? 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Okay. I promised you to talk about a flip. Could it be Amy Comey Barrett? The president is having the Justice Department go back to the Supreme Court to ask them to review their birthright citizenship decision. There is a rumor out there, and I don't know if it's true, and it sounds kind of crazy to me, but maybe not, that Amy Comey Barrett, Justice Barrett, saw those big billboards in Mexico saying, have your baby in Texas, making him an American citizen under that understanding of birthright citizenship, and that she's changed her mind. Now, is this true or is this just nonsense? Did she flip on what's arguably the biggest decision that the Supreme Court has made this year? Now, it's 5-4 on the constitutional issue of what the citizenship clause of the 14th Amendment says. But if she flipped, it'd be 5-4 in favor of the new interpretation that's been supported by scholarship over the last couple decades. I gotta tell you, I love hearing it. I love it. And I look, I was a lawyer. I converted. I read the scholarship. I said, you know, I grew up thinking birthright citizenship meant anybody born here is a citizen no matter what. I was convinced by the scholarship and the law. Might Amy Comey Barrett be? Might she flip? Well, if she does, the media and the Democrats are going to flip their collective wigs. Love to see it. I'm Kurt Schlichter, guest hosting here at Hugh Hewitt. Stick around.
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5: 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Happens in Dallas September 9th and 10th. 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Florida.gop. Crashes reported 408 eastbound at I-4. Sand Lake eastbound at Chancellor before OBT. Greenway northbound before Econ Trail. I'm Dave DeRica. 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
5: Stuck in traffic? We've got the answer.
6: Crash report at Kirkman southbound past Metro West, 408 eastbound crash at I-4 Greenway, northbound crash near Econ Trail, Sand Lake eastbound crash at Chancellor before OBT, eastbound I-4 slow from 192 to the turnpike, slow into the 408 with a crash near there, slow around Fairbanks, police activity at the 436 off ramp, and slow from Lake Mary up towards Monroe. Westbound I-4 slowdowns around Colonial and from the turnpike out towards US 27. I'm Dave DeRica, your latest answer traffic.
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7: 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Take it from me. Hey, I got to tell you, I'm loving what's happening with the Democrats. I'm just sitting here enjoying it. I'm gobbling popcorn. I'm watching them tear themselves up. And they're a little unhappy about it. Let's go with cut number 7, Joe Scarborough on Morning Joe.
8: And by the way, if you want to talk about morally challenged candidates, you don't have to look at the White House. You don't have to look at Republicans bowing and scraping for the past decade. Just look at Texas. Look at who Republicans are behind as they're trying to suggest that Tallarico is gay. Well, look at Paxton. He's not. I mean, the hypocrisy. Republicans should just really just shut up. They really should just shut up if they're going to be critical of Democrats for supporting a morally challenged candidate or one who's been accused of doing things that are morally challenged. It is so hypocritical, Willie. And they should just leave this to the Democrats to clean up their own house.
7: Well, thank you, Joe Scarborough, for your advice. I have considered your suggestion. I am denying your request with prejudice. I will not be silent about James Tallarico, just as I will not be silent about Graham Plattner or any of the or Abu Hamas, whatever his name is, in Michigan. I'm not going to be silent about any of those things, and no Republican should. These are morally bankrupt losers. I don't care that you don't like the Republicans. I don't care that you think that somehow making false charges, because Ken Paxton got impeached and won. He won, folks, because he wasn't guilty of what they said he was guilty of. Oh, well, So I'll be supporting Ken Paxton against the guy who says God is non-binary, that whiteness is a curse, that meat is murder. I never vote for a candidate who takes his political views from the title of a pioneering Smiths album. Anyway, I'm Kurt Schlichter, guest hosting here on The Hugh Hewitt Show. Stick around, we got another hour to go.
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1: Foundations of Freedom, a look at America's founding principles and the leaders who shaped our nation.
2: When Abraham Lincoln was elected president in 1860, America stood on the edge of collapse. Over the next 4 years, the Civil War claimed more than 700,000 lives and tested whether our republic could endure. As the war drew to a close, Lincoln looked beyond victory. He looked toward healing. In his second inaugural address, he challenged the nation, "Let us strive on to bind up the nation's wounds, to achieve and cherish a just and lasting peace." Lincoln understood that preserving the greatest experiment in self-government required more than winning a war. It required the character to restore what had been broken. More than 160 years later, America still faces division. The question is not whether we'll disagree. The question is whether we still have the wisdom and the character to heal together.
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5: This hour from Town Hall. I'm Keith Peters in Washington. The U.S. says it hit some 90 sites in Iran today.
6: That includes sites at an airport as well as missile launchers. That's according to black and white footage released by the U.S. Military Central Command. Meanwhile, in Iran, they say at least one person has been killed, a firefighter who was responding to a strike at an airport in Iranshahr. They also say that bridges apparently were targeted again for the first time in the war since the ceasefire has been put in place. U.S. President Donald Trump had threatened to begin targeting infrastructure in Iran over its continued attacks on ships trying to go through the Strait of Hormuz.
5: That's correspondent John Gambrell reporting. It appears the Jeffrey Epstein saga isn't ending anytime soon. Correspondent Laura Winters says the matter is still being investigated on Capitol Hill.
7: The House Oversight Committee will likely continue to investigate people tied to Jeffrey Epstein as the investigation approaches the one-year mark later this month. Regardless of which party ends up controlling Congress in the fall, it appears lawmakers are still under pressure to investigate those connected to the convicted sex offender who died behind bars in 2019 in a New York City jail. The panel has interviewed more than a dozen people, and so far no new information has surfaced that has resulted in criminal charges. Laura Winters reporting.
5: A video played in a Utah court reveals that the defendant in Charlie Kirk's killing told his roommate he wishes he hadn't done it the day after Kirk was shot in the neck while speaking to a crowd at Utah Valley University. Lance Twiggs, who is also defendant Tyler Robinson's romantic partner, described the interaction with Robinson during a recorded interview. On Wall Street, the Dow up by 139 points, the S&P 500 advanced 60. More at townhall.com.
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8: Bomb, bomb, bomb, bomb, bomb, Iran.
9: 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One more time with fear.

0: Mideast. Meanwhile, what's the latest about NATO in the wake of that big summit in Turkey and the human trash at the British censorship board of Ofcom threatening to send U.S. police against American free speech? Keep it here on The Answer Orlando. We've got up-to-date analysis and your local reactions. The American adversaries are local and live, and they're taking your calls next. We've got crashes. Kirkman southbound past Metro West 408 eastbound crash reported I-4. Westbound I-4 crash near the turnpike. 97 at The Answer Orlando. Scattered storms up near the villages. News, opinion, passion. I'm Dave DeRica. The Answer Orlando.
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4: Ladies and gentlemen, step right up!
5: January 20th, 2017, will be remembered as the day the people became the rulers of this nation again. We assembled here today are issuing a new decree to be heard in every city, in every foreign capital, and in every hall of power. From this day forward, a new vision will govern our land. From this day forward, it's going to be only America first. We do not seek to impose our way of life on anyone, but rather to let it shine as an example. We will shine for everyone to follow. There should be no fear. We are protected, and we will always be protected. We will be protected by the great men and women of our military and law enforcement. And most importantly, we will be protected by God. We stand at the birth of a new millennium, ready to unlock the mysteries of space, to free the earth from the miseries of disease, and to harness the energies, industries, and technologies of tomorrow. A new national pride will stir our souls, lift our sights, and heal our divisions. Your voice, your hopes, and your dreams will define our American destiny. Together, we will make America strong again. We will make America wealthy again. We will make America proud again. We will make America safe again. And yes, together, we will make America great again. Thank you, God bless you, and God bless America.

0: go with the Contest Thursday on the American Adversaries Radio Show. Thanks so much for tuning in, ladies and gentlemen. We got it all right here for you tonight. Yep, just as we suspected yesterday evening, Graham Plattner has dropped his bid. And just as we suspected yesterday evening, President Trump is dropping more bombs. So we'll tell you all about it right here tonight, as I said, on the American Adversaries Contest Thursday, which is brought to us once again by the Images Auto Spas and the Supreme Car Detailing Superstores. And don't forget, you are listening to us on Salem Media Group's Big, Beautiful, Bolder, Stronger, and More Important to Listen to Than Ever Before, AM 950 and FM 94.9, The Answer. WORL. And don't forget to go to the answerorlando.com website. And when you go there, you can go ahead and enter to win some great contests. Like right now, there's one that's on the line. It's a 7-day trip to Williamsburg. Mike says it's beautiful up there.
1: You know, William and Mary, I'm telling you, if you go there, go on the campus of William and Mary, that's one of the most beautiful colleges you will ever see. It's fabulous.
0: Have you ever been there, Rick? Williamsburg?
2: Nope.
0: Okay. Well,
1: you know who was the head football coach at William & Mary? It was Marv Levy from the Bills.
0: Yeah,
1: who took us to all those championships in the 90s.
0: Wow.
1: And he's still alive. And, you know, he has a PhD.
0: You know what it's in?
1: Yeah. Philosophy.
0: That's right.
1: Yeah. I mean, I told you, he was the one on the bus a few years ago. I was sitting with him, and I asked him, in the last cuts in every NFL team, you have like three defensive tackles and there's four left. He would call the bottom two guys, find out what their grades are. The guy at the worst grade, you're cut. And that's what he did. He said, I'm not going to take a chance on a mental error if I have two people of relatively the same ability.
0: Athletic.
1: You're gone.
0: Yeah. Very smart coach.
1: And, you know, he ended up in four Super Bowls, didn't win any, but that's okay.
0: Well,
1: that's all right.
0: That is, you know, the wind. If it had been for the wind.
1: And I got there. So, you know, what can I say?
0: That's right. All right. And so that's right there at theanswerorlando.com. And also, if you join Answer Seekers Club, you can enter to win more contests, including one of those Freedom 250, $250 gift cards to the Images Auto Spas. 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
0: 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And then, of course, you can see and hear us tonight on our Rumble channel. We are up and rumbling, so please follow and like us there. Become one of our rumblers if you go there. All right, and that channel, of course, is American Adversaries. Okay, Jeff Bonning is making his way here. But, of course, those other two voices are, of course, very recognizable, unmistakable, you might say. Got the chairman of the board, union boss himself, Michael McBath, getting ready next week to go do some union boss business.
1: I'll be with my element, our NFL Players Association, our national conventions here, but the golf tournament's here, and that's more fun. So I'll go to the golf tournament, and the rest of you can go listen to the bums in the convention.
0: All right. There you go. And, of course, that other voice is none other than Rick Brown. Great to see you tonight, Rick.
2: It's great to see you, Chris. Hey, I got a little news flash from my favorite news article that has the most truthful news reporting ever, the Babylon Bee.
0: Oh, yes.
2: Ooh. It says, Mitch McConnell's staff announces to the public that his death will not prevent him from finishing his term.
0: Oh, now that is cruel.
1: Oh,
0: that is hitting below the belt.
1: There's no respect.
0: Yeah. That's right.
2: It hasn't hurt him so far.
1: Oh, boy.
0: It's not.
1: How true that is.
0: All right. I am the philosopher, political mad scientist, Christopher Hart. Pete Paquette is on the bridge. 407-774-8255 is the number. As I said, we got a lot of news we're going to get to, but let's go ahead and get to the business of the contest. The lines are now open, and here is your challenge.
1: Okay, this should be a lot of fun, and you can vent your frustration with the Democrats. We know that Donald J. Trump was in by Mount Rushmore this last weekend.
0: Friday.
1: You know, one of the great places for the faces of all these great, I guess they're all presidents, which is terrific, right?
0: Yeah.
1: And so what we want to do, we need two more nominations for Mount Rushmore, but our biggest concern, and this is a major concern, the Democrats really want to have their own mountain, so we found them one. This is called Mount Dudmore, you know, sort of like the duds that are in the party. And this is actually located right above a garbage landfill outside New York City. And what we'd like you to do is come up with two nominees to start off for Mount Dudmore. And give an example, my first nominee, and I think represents him very well, is Anthony Weiner. You know, I mean, he is a real scumball.
0: Carlos
1: and
0: Danger.
1: And he'd be perfect. Carlos and then Danger. The next one's a unique person, but I want men and women. So Christine Sinema, you know, she, you know, swings both ways, and I think she deserves a spot. You know, we need people of all types, which the Democrat Party says they have a huge tent. So we're going to start the tent right there at Mount Dudmore.
0: All right. That should be easy to top, ladies and gentlemen. So 407-774-1855 is the number. And, of course, you're playing for a great prize package. Jeff, when he gets here, I'll have him elaborate. But he's got a new kit, sample kit, from one of his suppliers. And it's really cool. And that is the beginning of your prize package. And then you're going to get $25, right, from Pickles?
2: From Pickles. You can use it at our location any day of the week, including on Margarita Monday and Wine Down Wednesday. Happy hours, catering.
0: Wow.
2: To-go orders, you name it.
0: All right. There you go. And that is from Pickles. And they're open 7 days a week.
2: All right. You can also use it at the bar.
0: All right. How about that, Mike? You will also get a gift certificate to Cafe Positano, the finest Italian restaurant in all of Central Florida. That's compliments of Jerry and Jana Shepherd. If you got a Mercedes-Benz, you need to know Jerry and Jana. They really are the dealership alternative. You will also get $50 in-store gift certificates to the following three sponsors: Network Sound and Video. And Vito, just moments ago, texted me some pictures of some stuff that was brought in to him today. He says the Walmart barrels are here, and the tubs. And then one is a bunch of cases of film. See that?
1: Yeah, look at that. Wow. Yeah.
0: And then he has one that has VHS tapes in it. Another one has, it looks like, cassette tapes. And then here's another one with film, rolls of film in it. These look like 16 millimeter.
1: That really goes back, early 60s.
2: Yeah, 8 millimeter film.
1: Yeah. That's great.
0: And once again, and even if you don't think it's any good anymore, take it down to them, because they can restore a lot of stuff. And before you throw anything away, let them take a look at it over there, and let them digitalize all of this stuff for you, too. Now, say, for instance, these folks had to evacuate their house suddenly and only had a few hours to do it.
1: Right.
0: I mean, what are you going to take with you? Now, if all of these treasures that are in these tubs were on a disc or a thumb drive, just put it in your pocket or your purse, mm-hmm. and you're out the door, and you can worry about taking other stuff. Like your vintage guitars, right, Rick?
2: Yep.
0: And stuff like that. But anyway, that's Network Sound and Video, $50. Also, $50 in-store credit at Always Armed, where they got all the stuff for you over there. And people are freaking out about it. Remember we told you last night that President Erdogan gave all the heads of NATO
1: a loaded revolver the president gave the other heads of state. That was his gift.
0: Presumably.
1: Wow.
0: I do not know how he distributed, but evidently one of the groups didn't realize that that's what he had given them until they got back to their country. Yeah. And so I wonder if he was like, going out the door, here's a little something to remember me by.
1: I wondered if the guy approached you to give it to you and he's pointing right at you, here's for you. What? No. Turn the other way.
2: Do you think there was a hidden message behind that?
1: Donald, you get all six, right?
0: Yeah, that's right. So anyway.
1: Boy, that is really strange.
0: If you need revolvers, if you need Glocks, if you need rifles, shotguns, they have them at Always Armed.
1: Chris, and again, there's
0: Service.
1: I've used them so many times, and their service is absolutely outstanding. And you can ask them any question. They'll resolve any problem you have. And if you have gold guns that need cleaning, anything, get them down to them, because he can be a major help to you.
0: Yeah, they have great gunsmith down there.
1: Great people, great workers.
0: And they have gun safes and accessories, cases, you name it. They have it Always Armed right there across from Lake Fairview Marina on 441, just south of Lee Road. You'll also get $50 in-store gift certificate to Thompson Jewelers. They got great stuff, and you never know. You got the gift-giving season coming up before long. So $50 in-store credit to Thompson Jewelers. And then you will also get the immune kit from Heiss Health Clinic. And that's great to have just on the, you know, in your cabinet, medicine cabinet, if you don't use it regularly, which I would suggest that you do some of these products. But anyway, that's compliments of Renee Humphreys and Heiss Health Clinic. And then, of course, you'll get your choice of travel pillow or the adjustable, fluffy, cool pillow from Relax and Comfort. And, of course, they're also open 7 days a week, located in the Winter Park Village, right across from the Regal Cinema, where you can go this weekend to see Young Washington and then zip on over.
1: It's at the Regal Cinema?
0: Yeah, in Winter Park.
1: Really? I might go.
0: Yep.
1: Yeah.
0: And I believe it's also at the Altamont Springs one up here. But Regal Cinema, right across the street, the catty corner, sort of, from Relax and Comfort. And you can, you know, go to visit them both. So that's this weekend. And seeing a movie Saturday would be a good way to beat the heat.
1: Well, you're not kidding. It is. I'm playing golf the bar at 9, and I'm dreading it.
0: Yeah.
2: You
0: know?
2: You mean to be starting at 6?
0: Yeah, I tell you what.
1: Maybe not start.
2: That
0: sun out there right now ripped a hide off of you if you're not careful.
2: Our former mayor always says that he always shoots in the 80s. If it gets any warmer than that, he just won't play.
1: Oh, I don't blame him. It's a smart man's move.
2: It's just too hot.
1: It will be a dead man's move if you're staying out too much hotter.
2: Yeah.
1: You know?
2: All right. It's crazy.
0: All right. Well, I tell you what. Let's go to the contest lines and get this thing kicked off. And Jill is going to start us tonight. Jill, how you doing?
3: Good. Hello, guys. Trust me, I'm not going to sing for you.
2: Oh, no.
1: Jill, we're so disappointed.
0: Yeah.
1: I know.
3: No.
1: Shock.
2: You can sing your answer. That's fine.
3: No. So I did a little Google search, and I asked Google a question. What is a dud Democrat? And it came back and said, someone who is not good or effective. But we don't know any, so please give your suggestions.
0: That's what it asked
1: no,
0: you.
1: No, they can't say
0: it
1: that.
0: It was asking you for suggestions, in other words?
3: Yes.
1: Oh, my God. I say the whole party.
3: I'm paraphrasing, but that's the gist of it.
0: Oh, gosh. Oh. You should have listed every Democrat you could remember.
1: That's hilarious.
0: Well, we're going to have to ask Rick. You're going to have to ask Alex.
2: Well, I'll ask Alex.
0: That is
1: unbelievable. They don't know any. Well, we'll go start with 100.
0: Well, what did you come up with on your own, then?
3: Okay, so you did want to replace, like, in addition to the current Mount Rushmore, which of course has got to be Trump. There's no other president that we could add to Mount Rushmore except Trump. But then for my two duds, I'm going to go with James Carville.
0: Carville.
1: Oh, that's a good one.
0: Oh, yeah, he'd be easy to carve.
3: Joe Biden.
0: Yep. Joe Biden.
1: Boy, that's a good package. That's really two great losers.
0: Carville and Biden. Those are definitely duds. All right. Excellent.
3: Yeah. All right. Because one of them can't form a sentence, and the other forms sentences that you don't want, you know, anybody to hear, except maybe if you have really strong ears.
1: In other words, profanity laced.
0: Or your children. You don't want other children around. James Carville.
1: Okay.
0: All right. Thank you, Jill. That's exactly what we're looking for. Thank you very much.
3: All right.
0: And let's go ahead and get Larry's entry. Hey, Larry, how you doing this evening?
4: Thank you for taking my call. I'm sitting here sweating and feeding mosquitoes. That's about it.
0: All right. Well, don't feed them too much.
4: Mm-hmm. No, only the girls. But assuming this is a Class 1 facility that is still operational, because I have 18 years of landfill experience, so this is up my alley.
0: I hear you.
4: It major problems, and that's where your garbage goes, not your Class 3, not your C&D, et cetera. But you have odor control, vector control, fecal coliform, and all your body's water. Now, for odor control, put a big statue of Jasmine Crockett up there, these massive working eyelashes, brain deodorizer over the facility.
1: That is a good one, Jasmine Crockett. Yeah, I like that. Yeah.
0: All right, spray deodorizer, okay.
4: The two main vectors are usually birds and hogs, so you got Hillary Clinton with her hideous laugh taking the place of propane cannons, just scaring of all the birds and all the pigs away.
1: That's good.
0: Now, laughing, yes.
4: But all the bodies of water have fecal coliform from all the bird pooping in the water. That's a fact.
0: Mm-hmm.
4: So we're just going to have Plantner and Swallow on the side being pulled around by an AI drone boat just skimming the water with their jaws wide open. And then they could dispense it in the leachate tank. And it's a really clean facility now.
0: Plantner and Swallow.
4: Okay. That's how a Class 1 facility is operated in the state of Florida, sirs.
5: That's how it operates. Yeah. All right. Well, thank you for the pointers.
1: That was good. Yeah, we're educated on the subject.
5: Yeah, absolutely. All right. Yes, in quite some detail. Mm-hmm. Thank you very much, Larry.
4: Bye, guys. Have a great evening. Thanks
5: for calling. Yeah. You too. All right. 407-774-8255. We're looking for two faces, either for Mount Rushmore or Mount Dudmore. Let's take a break at this point, and when we come back, we're going to have Mike's Market Wrap brought to us by Larry Herring. That's Herring CPA. We'll be right back.

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5: Stuck in traffic? We've got the answer.
3: Crashes reported Kirkman southbound past Metro West, Sand Lake eastbound before OBT. Westbound I-4, slowdowns around Colonial and from Kirkman out past US 27. Eastbound I-4, slow from 192 up to the Turnpike. Also slow from John Young to Fairbanks with a big crash there. And from Lake Mary up towards Monroe. Your latest answer traffic, I'm Dave DeRica.

0: 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That's herringcpa.com.
1: Well, you know, Chris, it's always funny when you talk about the stock market, you never know what's coming the next morning. And here we go again. You know, we had a pretty good bombing last night and everything, and you'd expect possibly oil to jump up and markets to change radically and everything. And guess what?
0: They didn't
1: do any of those things.
0: Nope.
1: Actually, today what happened is oil dropped off over $2. You know, it ended up around $71 and change. And remember, it touched 75 yesterday.
0: Yep.
1: So I don't think anybody expected that. Then you take a look at the Dow. That was up 139 points. The S&P was up 61. And the NASDAQ was, get ready, up 336 points. So our tech stocks were on the move again. What we wanted to see is your interest rate picture start to clarify itself, meaning drop some rates. And the 10-year dropped off about 4 basis points to 454 for the 10-year. Gold and silver each went up some. Gold went up about $60, $4,142 an ounce. And silver came in at $60.31, up $1.77. You know, it was back about 58 and three quarters. Earlier, and so nice little run there. Bitcoin is trying to get out of the seller. I don't know if it ever will. It ended today, or not ended today. It trades all the time. It's at $63,207, up $1,000. Nice to see him on the positive side. The 2-year treasury yesterday, which closed in on a high for the year of 4.22, closed today at 4.17. Remember, that's a 2-year treasury. And the 30-year, which we got to get down, that closed at 505, down about 3 basis points. And then the true indicator of the emotion of the market is the VIX index. And that was down under 16. It was like 1585, which really showed that the investors aren't uncomfortable at all with the oil-Iran issues. So, the investors, here's the money, let's roll and let's keep moving. And one other thing to keep in mind, too, is the U.S. Treasury auction is has what I call mounting competition out there for investors, thanks to, unfortunately, rising rates abroad. You know, money is fungible and it can move anywhere. And now, you know, people, instead of buying U.S. Treasury, they might be buying German, Japanese, English. You know, they're looking all the time, you know, what these yields are, because they pretty much move along with us. And sometimes they move ahead of us. And that can be a problem if we don't get these rates down. The other problem out there is the heavy corporate debt issuing by these AI companies. You know, what was it? A couple of them last week came out with some big bond offerings. And already those bond offerings, if interest rates go up, you might, I'm just using an example, pay $10,000 for your bond. Believe me, they trade like a stock, and one day that could be traded at $9,800. You know, don't think when you buy a bond and you get your 6% that, you know, it's a sure deal. It's not a sure deal till maturity.
0: Right.
1: And so, you know, that's an issue. It's out there. And so people should be care. Just take a quick look at SpaceX. You know, that came out, Chris, at, you know, 135 is what it was priced at, but the first trade took place at 150.
0: Right.
1: And yesterday we came in again at about 145. The day, I think we closed up around 153, so it bounced back some.
0: All right. And one reason why the market didn't react the way we might have thought after President Trump was slamming the Iranians again is because the oil is still moving. And that's really what the issue has been. It's not been the action against Iran. It's been the restriction of the flow of oil. And if the oil is still moving, the market is not so concerned about Iran.
1: Right. And they said that they estimate there's 1.4 billion barrels of oil out in the oceans.
2: Wow.
1: You know, moving around in boats. So it came down.
0: Which is about a 14-day world supply.
1: Right.
0: You are listening to the American Adversaries on a Contest Thursday. Ed will be next for our contest challenge when we come back.

0: with SRN News. I'm Keith Peters in Washington. The United States has launched new airstrikes against Iran, and Tehran responded by targeting Gulf countries. The exchange of fire threatened an interim deal intended to help end the war in the Middle East. Back-and-forth attacks have repeatedly threatened the ceasefire, but Thursday's appeared bigger all around. Democrats in Maine are beginning to sprint to nominate a new candidate for a pivotal U.S. Senate seat. The drive began after progressive nominee Graham Plattner announced he's withdrawing from the race after a sexual assault allegation. Democrats need to pick a candidate to replace Plattner on the ballot by July 27th, less than 4 months before the nominee will face longtime Republican Senator Susan Collins. On Wall Street, the Dow up by 139 points. This is SRN News.
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4: Stuck in traffic? We've got the answer.
2: Crashes reported. Sam Lake eastbound at Chancellor before OBT Kirkman southbound past Metro West. Eastbound I-4 slow from World Drive up to the Turnpike. Also slow from John Young to Fairbanks with a crash near there and Lake Mary to Monroe. Westbound I-4 slow into Colonial and from Kirkman out past US 27. Your latest answer traffic. I'm Dave DeRica.

0: All right, we are back. We are the American Adversaries. I took a walk around. All right, thank you so much for tuning in. And we are here live in the Relax and Comfort Studio on a contest Thursday, brought to us by the Images Auto Spas and the Supreme Car Detailing Superstores. And we now welcome our WACX TV audience. Thank you, folks, who are out there watching on the Super Channel 55.7. And please, folks, check it out. I mean, it's great. And they got 15 channels, 13 of them are showing programming right now. And I tell you, the audio and the video is just as good as you're going to get on satellite or cable or anywhere else. Computer, it's just as good, if not better. And then Lori Cardoza Moore is on Sunday nights with her show Focus on Israel at 9 p.m. on the Super Channel 55.1. Okay. Michael McBath, Rick Brown, and myself, Christopher Hart, are in the Relax and Comfort Studio, along with Pete Paquette on the bridge. Your contest challenge tonight is, help us come up with two more faces for Mount Rushmore, or two faces to start the sculpture on Mount Dudmore. Okay? Now, Mount Dudmore can be Democrats. It could be Republicans.
1: Criminals.
0: It could be members of the media. Mm-hmm. Or celebrities, mm-hmm. Okay? We're just looking for images for Mount Dudmore. All right, and so 407-774-8255 is the number. Let's see what Ed has. Ed, how are you doing this evening?
2: Fantastic, adversaries. How are you guys?
1: Good, Ed.
0: Thanks.
2: Okay, I'm going to go with Ronald Reagan, okay?
1: All right.
2: For Mount Rushmore, okay? Mm-hmm. And I like Trump, but... You know, if somebody else chose Trump. So I'm thinking maybe either George Washington or Abraham Lincoln.
0: Well, now
2: you got a lot of good ones there.
0: We're wanting to add to Mount Rushmore. And of course Washington and Lincoln are already on Mount Rushmore. So you would add Reagan and you said maybe Trump. Now
2: Trump and Reagan.
0: Okay. All right, very good.
2: Trump and Reagan.
0: You can go with those two.
2: And then the dud I'm gonna feely touchy Joe Biden and Rock Obama.
1: All right,
2: those are the two duds.
1: Well, they are real duds.
0: I'm telling you what.
2: And you got Obama and touchy-feely
0: Joe Biden.
2: Sleepy Joe Biden.
0: Yeah, the two that did probably more damage in those two administrations.
1: I know, when you think about that, they were worse than a nuclear bomb.
0: Combined.
1: They were just a disaster.
2: The worst two presidents we've ever had.
1: Ever had, I agree.
2: Yeah. Ever had.
1: Even so Jimmy Carter was better, and that's hard to
2: say. Well, you know, he did that Habit for Humanity. He was helping people out, building houses and stuff.
0: Mm-hmm.
2: Yeah. So he did a lot of good, even though the interest rate was like 25%.
0: I was going to say,
2: buying a house.
0: He did his most good after he was president, not while he was president.
2: Exactly.
0: All right. Thank you, Ed. Appreciate that.
2: All right. Thank you, guys. Have a good night.
0: You too. Thank you. Take care. All right.
2: Thank you. Bye-bye.
0: All right. Let's get Caroline's entry, and we got some more news. Caroline, how are you doing tonight?
3: I'm doing good.
0: Good.
3: Well, I'm just going to do the one. I thought we were only supposed to do the one.
0: That's all we're looking for.
3: But, so I'm doing the Dudmore, and it's going to be Maxine Water.
1: Oh, that's a good one.
3: And then Mitch McConnell.
1: That's
0: Waters
1: two good ones.
0: And McConnell. Yep. All right. Both of them are currently missing in action.
1: Oh, my. Is Maxine Waters sick?
0: No one has seen her for like 3 or 4 months, and there's no word. No, nobody seems to care.
3: And they're both too old. They need to retire.
0: They need to. That's
1: and so she doesn't show up to any meetings or anything?
4: No. I think her dementia finally caught up.
1: What a disgusting person. Yeah. They're so disgusting. It's
0: unbelievable. The interesting thing.
3: They're dead. They're dead.
0: They are duds. All right. Thank you, Caroline. All right. That's what we're looking for.
3: Thank you.
0: Thank you, man.
3: Have a good night.
0: All right. And see, she mixed a Democrat with a Republican. That's mm-hmm. cool, too.
1: That's okay.
0: All right. Mm-hmm. And I was going to say about Maxine Waters is, you know, everybody's wondering, where is Mitch and what is wrong with Mitch?
1: Mm-hmm.
0: Have you heard anybody saying, where is Maxine Waters and what is wrong with
4: Nobody cares.
1: No, we're happy she's not around.
4: Nobody cares.
0: Yeah. That's right.
1: I just don't like them collecting their money, acting like they care about the country, and then when they feel like they're going to retire, they take off early.
0: Right.
1: What a bunch of bums. Absolute bums.
0: All right, 407-774-8255 is the number. While we have a moment here, we do have a line open. Oil is still moving. And that's why oil didn't pop, and that's why the market settled down. because once again, it's not so much that we're hitting Iran, it's that the oil was stopped. And hit them again, we did. And we're now beginning to hit infrastructure. There was a couple of bridges that got hit overnight. And as a matter of fact, I believe they're flying operations in there right now as we speak. Mm-hmm. So this is, it is going on. And oil is not, it's on the downside.
1: Yeah, staying right in that 71 area and change.
0: Yeah, it's certainly not popping on this news because, once again, the market knows better than anybody what's going on in terms of the transit of that of the straits there, who is and who isn't transiting.
1: I mean, you know, there's a lot of people real close to the movement of oil, so, you know, they're getting feedback all the time, which we don't have any idea what's going on.
0: Yeah, because oil fuels the economies of the world. And if without it, everything comes to a screeching halt. So that concern is not so much there. Now, that could change if somehow the Iranians would get lucky. They did launch a number of missiles and drones, primarily at American bases in Kuwait, Qatar, and I believe Bahrain, and none of them got through. They were either shot down or just went astray on their own.
1: Mm-hmm.
0: And so there was no injuries, no damage of any significance. Might have been some from some falling debris, but not from a missile actually finding its target. So, and President Trump, once again, is talking a little bit of both sides, but more that he's sick and tired of them and he wants to finish the job. But he keeps saying that they want to keep negotiating. Well, I guess they do, because that's mm-hmm. where they seem to get some traction. So, anyway, that is, we'll see what happens tomorrow. Mike said, the cool thing about the market is it gives you something new every day.
1: I know. There's always new excitement. So.
0: Yeah. And, by the way, the big news from Micron Semiconductors. And, by the way, Micron has been up big time since President Trump said people should go out and buy Micron. I mean, it has exploded.
1: Chris, I think it started at $20.
0: Yeah.
1: I remember, and I think it went as high as like $180, $200.
0: Yep.
1: And their announcement today or yesterday.
0: And by the way,
1: Donald,
0: they said they're going to give $250 million to the Trump accounts.
1: I know. And they're also, get ready for this, they're pouring in up to $250 billion up in right above Syracuse, a place called Clay, New York. And they're going to be building, they call mega fab plants to produce chips, and they will be one of the biggest producers probably in the world. And it's not a dream. They've already begun. You know, the work is moved along. They've cleared the property. They got construction. Yep. They expect to hire 50,000 people up there.
4: Wow.
1: Imagine what that does for employment. And these are going to be highly skilled people.
4: Yep.
1: And that's just what we want added to, where people can make a good living and have a lifetime job, because they're going to need a lot of maintenance and everything else when you put in billions of dollars for the type of industry that they're associated with.
0: So, maybe they can help save Syracuse football because they were cutting way back because of the new world of college football.
1: Yeah, no, they. You know what? They probably will get more money given to them, though.
0: I would think so.
1: They'll need it to buy players.
0: I would hope so.
1: I hope so too.
0: Anyway, and then this for you as well. Palm Beach International Airport is no longer Palm Beach International Airport as of 5:01 a.m. this morning, Eastern Standard Time.
4: Donald Trump International?
0: It is now President Donald J. Trump International Airport.
1: It.
0: And its designation, if you're looking on the board, for flights.
4: DJT.
0: DJT.
4: That's amazing.
1: Isn't that great?
4: Right. That is great.
1: Yes,
4: that
1: indeed. Is great.
0: And the first plane to fly in to President Donald J. Trump International Airport was
4: Air Force One.
0: No, it close. It was Trump Force One.
4: Trump Force One.
0: His campaign plane, with the Trump on the side of it and everything. Yeah,
1: I think that's wonderful.
0: Yep. By the way, Air Force One. You mentioned Air Force One. As we told you last night, it turns out the Secret Service was concerned that Iran might actually have the assets or the ability to shoot down Air Force One, so they requested that President Trump fly in the other Air Force One.
1: Mm-hmm.
0: That is the story they put out. In fact, he flew on neither one of those. He flew on another plane,
1: mm-hmm.
0: sort of, nondescript plane, and flew that to England, where we have an Air Force base there, RAF, Joint Air Force Base. And that's when he transferred over back to the new Air Force One. and did fly the new Air Force One back from England to the United States. Yeah. But they put out that disinformation, once again, if there was a plausible threat. And in this day and age, you got to take it, you know.
1: No, I think
0: with drones
1: they did the
0: and
1: right
0: everything.
1: Thing. Yeah. With drones. Oh, you did the right thing.
0: Yeah. And some people, well, you know, the new plane doesn't have the defensive measures. And it may not have as extensive, but they didn't use the old one either. Remember, they from Turkey to England, they flew him in a plane that you wouldn't think the president would be on.
1: Yeah.
0: I'll just put it that way. And from there, he came home. And, of course, that was designated Air Force One. But any plane that the president is on, it could be a Cessna, and it would be Air Force One.
1: Yeah, yeah.
0: You know, a single-engine prop plane.
1: Mm-hmm.
0: So, anyway, thank goodness that the Secret Service seems to be at least a little bit more on the ball in foreign situations than, say, in domestic ones.
1: You know what? I think he must be tired because we didn't hear much from him today. This is like the quietest day I think I've been around.
0: It has been.
1: And I bet you the guy's totally exhausted from the July 4th weekend and then going right over there and being the center of attention. And then I finally get home. I'm going to bed. See you all later. Call up somebody else.
0: All right. Let's go back to the contest lines with Sam up next. Sam, how you doing this Friday? This contest Thursday. Is Sam there?
1: Sam.
0: Maybe we have lost Sam. Shall we try Barbara? Pete, shall we try Barbara?
5: Oh.
0: Or is that Sam? Is that you, Sam?
5: I'm here.
0: Oh, Barbara. Who are we speaking with?
5: I'm here.
0: Okay, Sam, it is you. I thought I recognized your voice. How you doing tonight?
5: Yes, sir. Y'all having a good night, I can tell.
0: Okay.
5: All right. Good contest. Yep. Good contest. I'm going to do Namdani on the Dumb Fortune of Mountain. And I'm going to do the Crypt Keeper, old Barry Sanders. Who was that in Russia? Stalin. Yes.
0: Okay, so you want Mamdani and Stalin?
5: Yeah.
0: And Stalin?
5: Benny.
0: Oh, okay, Bernie Sanders. Okay, Mamdani and Sanders. Okay,
1: there's two communists. That's real good.
0: That is a pair for sure. Absolutely.
1: Yeah.
0: And they both claim to be Democrat socialists.
1: Yeah, they're communists.
0: Right. Very good, Sam. Excellent choice. Excellent.
5: Good night.
0: All right, God bless you. Let's try Barbara. Hey, Barbara, how are you?
6: Hi, I'm back.
0: Thanks. How you doing?
6: Good. Okay, so I'm going to be creative and say for Mount Dudmore, there will be a horse with AOC's face on it.
1: Well, that's a good one.
6: And Mondani as a snake.
1: Oh, that's a good one, too. Yeah.
6: Yeah, don't you think?
1: I like that.
0: Except we must ask you, Pete, that wants to know, which end of the horse for AOC?
6: Tell him to use his imagination.
1: Okay, we'll figure it out.
0: All right, very good. I guess either side would work with those teeth she had, right?
6: That's right.
0: All right, very good, Barbara. Thank you very much.
6: Guys.
1: You know, Chris, to make our listeners disgusted, yesterday when they came out on that story about Mondami and his...
0: The 18% pay raise.
1: His New York City lawmakers and Mondami voted themselves an 18.2% raise this year.
4: You just got high.
1: And then a new raise to be coming every next year.
0: Every year after that.
1: How about that? You talk about he's a true communist. You're the best, Mondami. What a scumbag.
0: Evidently, they still have one more vote to give it final approval in a couple of weeks. And he says he's not going to take the 18%. By the way,
1: he already makes
0: over $200,000.
1: Yeah, yeah.
0: And it would put him up, I believe, around $240,000 for a year. And for New York, I guess,
4: it's a big job.
0: If
4: you do it right, it's a big job.
1: He doesn't have any big job.
4: He's a senior executive.
0: If you do it right,
1: he just looks for film shots.
0: The council people would go up to, I think it's about $174,000 with the 18%. So anyway, they still have one more final vote, and maybe they'll get some backlash, but I doubt they would care.
1: No, they won't.
0: One way or the other.
1: Yeah, they won't.
0: All right. Okay. As we suspected last night, Graham Plattner did drop his bid for the Senate in Maine. He announced it yesterday evening in about, I think it was about a 15-minute statement. About 11 minutes into it, he finally got around to saying that. But he also made it very clear that he thinks that he should be the one to designate the person to replace him on the ballot. He also

0: He had $16 million he raised of Democrats' money, which makes me so happy.
1: Yeah.
0: He already spent $14 million of it, which makes me even more happy.
1: Yeah.
0: And he only has $2 million left, of which he controls. As long as he doesn't spend it on himself, he can spend it on contributions. I'm sure he has organizational parties which they drink, eat, and
1: look, this is
0: drink
1: how
0: beer and stuff. But that's great. I mean, that's $16 million of the Democrat givers' money gone.
1: Yeah,
0: makes me happy.
1: He could easily launder that into some PAC that would turn around and give him some money back or something.
0: You know, love for Plattner or something.
1: But he thinks this gives him leverage to choose his, once again, the person to run in his place. Somebody did some polling, and the person that did the best against Susan Collins
0: right.
1: is this businessman guy called Troy Jackson, is his name. Well, it turns out that he has himself got some problems.
0: Right.
1: There was an incident where he was throwing bottles at a woman and like beer bottles at him. And he also admitted to mortgage fraud.
0: Good guy. He fits in perfect.
1: He's perfect. You know, he fits right in the Democrat Party, right?
0: You know, Chris, we got to go to a real Democrat party. I mean, like when they have a party with drinks and hors d'oeuvres and stuff, we got to go. I wonder what they do there.
1: I don't think they do that sort of thing, Mike.
0: I don't know. I mean, it to me sounds like a wilder than a fraternity party.
1: I don't think so. I think you'd be sadly disappointed if that's what you're looking for. Oh, my gosh. Let's take a break. When we come back, Rick will be up next for the contest. We're looking for two new faces for Mount Rushmore or two faces to start Mount Dudmore with. All right? Barbara came up with she gave them some characteristics.
0: Mm-hmm.
1: She said you would have a horse looking like AOC. You choose which end.
0: Right.
1: And then Mom Dommy would be characterized as a snake.
0: I love that.
1: You don't have to go that far. Just give us the name.
0: Mm-hmm.
1: Sam went with Ma'am Danny and Bernie Sanders. Well, that would work, maybe. We'll be right back.
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0: Nashville there, Tom Petty. And Forget About Me? Well, we didn't forget about Mitch, but it seems like we did forget about Maxine Waters. All right, real quick, ladies and gentlemen. Remember our good buddy Charles Hart? That's right, folks. He's practicing law, but he is running also now for judge. He's running for circuit judge. This would be the Ninth Circuit Group 1 in Orange County. And tomorrow night he has a meet and greet at the Ivanhoe Park Brewing Company. That's at 1300 Alden Road, and right downtown there. Yep. 1300 Alden Road, Ivanhoe Park Brewing Company. And it's from 6 to 9 p.m. tomorrow night. If you would like to meet Charles and perhaps help him out with his campaign or find out why he should be a judge, you can do that tomorrow night.
1: Chris, isn't he a big Gator fan?
0: Oh, yeah.
1: He's a big Gator fan.
0: Oh, you better know it.
1: Yeah, Gators better vote for him.
0: That's right.
1: Because he supports you people big time.
0: And you Seminoles, too. You have to grit your teeth a little bit. But, Charles would make a great judge, in my opinion. He's a candidate for, once again, Circuit Judge, Ninth Circuit Group 1. We now know how important it is that the judges at every level, whether it's a Supreme Court justice, right on down to circuit and even family law judges. I mean, we need good, solid people as judges, and that's what you would get with Charles Hart. Once again, that's tomorrow night from 6 to 9 p.m. at Ivanhoe Park Brewing Company, 1300 Alden Road. 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Hart spelled H-A-R-T. 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All right, let's get Rick's contest entry tonight. Rick, how you doing?
2: I'm doing wonderful. American Adversaries, you guys rock. As always, great show.
1: All right, Rick. Thank you.
2: All right, so first two for Mount Rushmore would be Reagan and Trump for all their efforts to fight communism, Reagan helping bring down the wall.
0: All right, well, Ed already picked them.
2: Then it would be Chris Hart and Mike McBath.
1: Okay, there we go.
2: Just by communism.
1: We're going to be in the backside of the mountain.
2: All right, we'll skip Mount Rushmore and go right to the dump site.
0: All right.
2: As soon as you said dump site, the first thing that came to my mind is man dummy. Because New York's going down the toilet with all the garbage and everything.
1: For sure.
2: And also new scum, because he hasn't done anything to clean up L.A. and San Francisco with the needles and the defecation and all of that. So both of those should be at the top of that dump.
1: New scum is well qualified. Yes, very good.
0: Mount Dudmore, Ma'am Danny, and Newsom. Excellent.
1: Mount Dudmore, baby.
0: Thank you, Rick. Excellent.
1: Yep, thank
2: Love
1: you.
2: The show. Love you guys. Take care. God bless.
1: Okay.
0: Thank you. Now, earlier, Sam took Ma'am Danny and Sanders, so
1: but that's okay.
0: He matched it up with somebody else, so that's fine, too. So anybody else can still use Ma'am Danny, but you can't match him with either Sanders or Newsom or AOC. Mm-hmm. All right. In the meantime, we'll be back. 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We'll be right back.
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4: News this hour from Town Hall. I'm Keith Peters in Washington. Several Maine Democrats are jockeying to replace Graham Plantner as the nominee to take on Republican Senator Susan Collins in November, correspondent Laura Winters reports.
5: A lot of uncertainty in both Democrat and Republican circles in Maine as Democrats look to replace Graham Plantner on the ticket now that he's dropped out, and Republicans are left to wonder who Susan Collins will be running against and what their new strategy will be. Collins is trying to win a sixth term in the Senate in a state that voted for Congress Kamala Harris back in 2024. Democrats have until July 27th to declare a new candidate. Laura Winters reporting.
4: There's more fighting in the Middle East as the U.S. and Iran intensify their conflict.
6: U.S. President Donald Trump had threatened to begin targeting infrastructure in Iran over its continued attacks on ships trying to go through the Strait of Hormuz through a route around Oman to the south. Missile alert sirens went off in Bahrain, Kuwait, and Qatar this morning as Iran retaliated. There's no word on if there's any damage in those Gulf countries, but it just shows how everything is escalating, and this interim deal to try to end the war now looks increasingly at risk.
4: Correspondent John Gambrell reporting. The defendant in Charlie Kirk's killing told his roommate he wishes he hadn't done it. The day after the conservative activist was shot in the neck while speaking to a crowd at Utah Valley University, according to a recording played in court Thursday. Lance Twiggs, who is also suspect Tyler Robinson's romantic partner, described the interaction with Robinson at their apartment in an interview with law enforcement that was aired by prosecutors. On Wall Street, the Dow by 139 points, the S&P 500 advanced 60. More on these stories at townhall.com.
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10: Ladies and gentlemen, sit it right up.
11: January 20th, 2017 will be remembered as the day the people became the rulers of this nation again. We assembled here today are issuing a new decree to be heard in every city, in every foreign capital, and in every hall of power. From this day forward, a new vision will govern our land. From this day forward, it's going to be only America first. We do not seek to impose our way of life on anyone, but rather to let it shine as an example. We will shine for everyone to follow. There should be no fear. We are protected, and we will always be protected. We will be protected by the great men and women of our military and law enforcement. And most importantly, we will be protected by God. We stand at the birth of a new millennium, ready to unlock the mysteries of space, to free the earth from the miseries of disease, and to harness the energies, industries, and technologies of tomorrow. A new national pride will stir our souls, lift our sights, and heal our divisions. Your voice, your hopes, and your dreams will define our American destiny. Together, we will make America strong again. We will make America wealthy again. We will make America proud again. We will make America safe again. And yes, together, we will make America great again. Thank you, God bless you, and God bless America.

0: It's already time for hour number two of the American Adversaries Drive Time Now Prime Time Radio Show. Thanks again for tuning in on this contest Thursday. 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And you've got Rick Brown, Michael McBath, and myself, Christopher Hart, in the Relax and Comfort Studio. Pete Paquette is on the bridge, and the lines are wide open for our contest, and that number is 407-774-8255. We're looking for two faces, either to go on Mount Rushmore or Mount Dudmore. And, for instance, Jill would put James Cobble and Joe Biden on Mount Dudmore.
1: That's a nice
0: Dudmore.
1: Combination. Yep. Yeah, nice.
0: And Ed would put Joe Biden and Barack Obama on Mount Dudmore. So you come up with your matches, and we'll see who is going to win big tonight.
1: And remember, Mount Dudmore is a fabulous landfill of garbage outside New York City. So yeah. I think it's a wonderful home for these people.
0: Yeah. I'm a bit surprised that no one has picked the dirt bag or trash bag, as John Fetterman, Senator Fetterman, has called Graham Plattner over and over again.
1: Yeah.
0: He certainly, you would think, would be a prime guy to go up on Mount Dudmore, but that's up to you folks. 407-774-8255, and in a moment I'll check the website to see if anybody has sent in any entries via that. A couple more things about Plattner. Turns out he announced last night, but he actually has to physically file some paperwork. And he says he's not going to do that until Monday.
1: And that's the deadline.
0: Monday is the deadline day. I believe it's Monday at 5 p.m., whenever the office closes. I don't know, maybe he gets till midnight. But Monday, at some point, is the deadline. And he has said he is not filing the paperwork until that deadline day, which means he has between now and then to change his mind. Mm-hmm. Last night, he made it pretty clear that he feels that he's getting run out by the Democrat, what do you call the Democrat establishment? Isn't this beautiful?
1: Yeah. the establishment?
0: Yes.
1: What is that?
0: The same people that were singing his praises have now turned against him, and he's feeling the sting of it. And he doesn't like it. So this story ain't over yet. And then even if it is for him, they still have to figure out somebody to go in his place. It turns out the guy that... In the governor's primary, he was running for governor, and when regular votes were counted, he was ahead. But they have this stupid ranked choice stuff where you pick your first choice and then your second choice and then your third choice, and then your first choice, when they're adding up the votes, the first choice, you get 5 points. Second choice, you get like 3 points. Third choice, you get like 1 point or something like it. Some bizarre formula like that, such that the second and third choice votes can actually put a guy who was behind with the regular voting in front.
1: That sounds like a Democratic style of voting.
0: And that's what happened to him.
1: Oh, great.
0: Now, he has the iconic main last name of Shaw.
1: That's bad. That's not going to work well with the lobsterman.
0: And he sure don't look like he come from Maine to me.
1: No, he doesn't. No. I can tell you that.
0: I don't think he even knows which end of a lobster is up.
1: Mm-hmm. No.
0: And other than to point it out at the restaurant, that's the one he wants boiled or something. So we'll have to wait and see. And by the way, there won't be another vote. This is kind of like the Biden thing in that sense, that it will be the party insiders. I think there's like 200 delegates or something like that that will actually have the final say on this. But really, it's going to come down to whoever is pulling the strings in Maine.
2: Yep.
0: And I would imagine maybe George Soros might have some say in it.
1: Yep.
0: But they certainly don't have from our perspective, a deep bench. Now, from their perspective, we got great candidates.
1: Oh, God, so, I can imagine. They could go to any bar and just find somebody.
0: But this Shaw guy, we were just watching a little bit on CNN, he's made it very clear that exactly what we've been telling you on this show, they're going to try to make the election about Donald Trump and how bad of a man and how bad of a president that he is. And they asked some guy on the street, just some guy on the street, do you think the Democrats are going to have a problem winning this, beating Susan Collins? He says, no, because this is all about Trump. So their messaging is getting through. And this is why Plattner was able to win a nomination with all the dirt on him. Everybody knew what this guy was. This is nothing new. Is there anything new about this latest allegation? No. It's more of the same. But once again, as I keep saying, you can be a bad guy if you make the other guy out to be worse than you and succeed in politics. But if you're the bad guy in people's minds, you're going to lose. That's why the Democrats make Republicans the bad guy at every opportunity. Look what they've done to Donald Trump. He's the prime example. Spent nothing. There's been no hour over the last 10 years that has gone by when you couldn't turn on a TV and find a negative story about Donald to J. Trump. Tell me if I'm wrong.
2: You are not wrong.
1: No.
0: Okay.
1: No.
0: And that's because they understand that policy and all that other stuff doesn't mean squat. At the end of the day, people are going to vote on who is the good guy rather than the bad guy in their perspective. And the truth has no role in that whatsoever. What have they said about Trump that is true?
1: Not much.
0: Exactly.
1: That's for sure. Not much.
0: But look at how many people believe all the crap that they have said repeatedly and incessantly.
1: I mean, it's really an embarrassment when they ask this candidate, the new guy, and he just says Donald Trump. He doesn't say one thing about policy, about people.
0: That's what they were.
1: I know, but you're right. That's what they were saying
0: when they were defending Plattner.
1: Yeah.
0: Remember, I agree. That Sunny Hostin on The View? She was the perfect example. I'm going to hold my nose, but, you know, we got a problem in the White House. Bigger problem in the White House. Once again, your guy can be a bad guy as long as the other guy is the worst bad guy.
1: Yeah.
0: That's badder than your bad guy. So that's why they would accept a guy like him. That's why they accepted Bill Clinton, by the way. Because they thought that H.W. Bush was a bad guy. Right?
1: And then they thought that it wasn't
0: so much that Bob Dole was a bad guy. He just didn't come across as...
1: Yeah, Mr. Electricity.
0: Right.
1: He wasn't a real swinging guy.
0: Not a lot of charisma.
1: No.
0: Against a polished politician. And you would think Bob Dole would be a polished politician, but not really.
1: No charisma.
0: Yeah. So he is, and that's the lay of the land. So if this guy is able to make the election about Donald Trump and enough Maine people come out and vote on that basis, then Susan Collins might lose. Now, the question is, can she make the campaign about herself and the other guy? And it was going to be easy for her with Plattner. It would be easier for her to make him the bad guy, right? And then it's going to be maybe a little bit more difficult to do that. So this just because Plattner's getting out and late in the game doesn't necessarily mean good news for Susan Collins. She's going to have to re-aim all of her political spending and stuff. So it's the changing nature of politics. Politics is like the stock market. Every day you're going to get something new and something unexpected.
1: Chris, about that $16 million though down the drain, you know, for Plattner.
0: That's peanuts. Overall scheme of things.
1: Yeah.
0: I'm sure there's probably going to still be spent $80 or $100 million that race alone.
1: Then that's nothing.
0: And there's probably going to be two or three times at least spent that in Texas.
1: Yeah.
0: And one of the lowest spending states is probably going to be Florida.
1: Yeah.
0: But there'll be big money spent here, too. That's just the nature of the beast. Let's go to Linda and see who she wants to put on which of these moors, either going to be Mount Rushmore or Mount Dudmore. Linda, how are you doing tonight?
3: Hello. Good. How are you doing?
0: Fine. Thank you.
3: So for Mount Rushmore, I'm going to do Ron DeSantis and our Lieutenant Governor Jay Collins, because that's who I'm voting for.
1: That's two good ones.
0: All right. Very good.
3: And for the Democrat turd pile, I'm going to do Mondami and Elizabeth Warren.
1: Beautiful.
3: And I think that we should have a replay of Elizabeth Warren going, He's my kind of man.
2: I know.
0: Yeah, for Plattner. Absolutely.
2: We all love that one.
0: All right. Very good. Yeah. All right, Linda.
3: All right.
0: Excellent choices.
3: Have a good night.
0: You too. Thank you very much.
1: You know what? Elizabeth Warren, I think about it, she was used to rough men out in the reservation.
0: Is that what it is?
4: So right. She's dying to be a raper.
1: Yeah, you know, that's brought back the young memories when she was a child on the reservation.
4: Right. Boy.
0: Send your emails to Mike McBath at AmericanAdversaries.com. All right. Anyway. Real quick, while we have a moment, the Grassroots for America tonight is having a District 7 town hall. And if you'd like to attend that and find out more about their upcoming events, you can go to grassrootsforamerica.org, grassrootsforamerica.org. They're organizing a number of these town halls. They actually have one coming up in August. That'll be a governor's town hall. We're seeing how many candidates they can get there. And so grassrootsforamerica.org. Okay, 407-774-8255 is the number. If you want to get into tonight's contest, please do give us a call. We're looking for two faces for Mount Rushmore to add to the four that are there, or to help us start with a sculpture from Mount Dudmore with two faces, like Linda just came up with, Ma'am Danny and Pocahontas Warren, 407-774-8255. And, of course, she would have to have one of those headbands with a feather sticking out of it.
1: Of course,
0: right?
1: Yeah. You know, represent her heritage.
4: As opposed to Mondami.
0: Right. Mom Dami would have one of those things that the mullahs wear over there.
1: Or he might be holding a bomb.
0: Yeah, there you go. All right, 407-774-8255, once again, is the number. The... by the way, Ma'am Danny got in a bit of hot water because he has put out a map of New York City and I guess the boroughs.
1: Right.
0: And in it, he shows the location of certain ethnicities.
1: Oh, boy.
0: Only he left out Italians, Jews, and the Irish.
1: Oh, boy, that's three groups. I'm not sure you're smart leaving them out, my friend.
0: I'm telling you what.
1: Oh, my. How could a guy be that stupid? Doesn't anybody overlook
0: this? I don't think it's a matter of stupidity. No. I think it's a matter of insult.
1: Yeah. Oh, my God.
0: Right? Because those pretty much are the...
4: That is New York City.
0: I was going to say that they kind of make up New York City in the long historical sense.
1: Has Mondami met the Godfather?
0: I think he thinks he is the Godfather.
1: Yeah, better be a little careful with Little Italy.
0: I think he thinks he is the Godfather.
1: Oh, my God. What a junk pile he is.
0: No word from City Hall if they're going to... This is like a tourist guide.
1: Yeah.
0: And no word from City Hall if they're going to change it or update it.
1: How can you do that to your citizens? Because they all have restaurants and stores and all that in each one of those districts. And the people, I mean, when I go to New York, I used to always want to go to Little Italy and all those things.
0: This is a new kind of Democrat Party where they don't care about the constituents, even those who ostensibly vote for them.
1: Mm-hmm.
0: They take advantage of them and they abuse them. And that's what we are seeing here with this Mom Donnie. And it could be also, I don't know, that there's sort of an economic thing here, element to this, thinking that perhaps those have done so too well.
1: Yeah, they'll funnel them somewhere else.
0: And we need to, balance the field.
1: I don't think the Italians are going to be real happy with us.
4: I think, Paulie, we got to go talk to this guy.
1: Yeah, that's right. I think we have a problem.
4: Why don't you get some guys and we'll go talk to this guy.
0: This is New York City.
1: Boy, is this guy, luck if he makes it through here.
0: New York City, absolutely, absolutely.
1: Wow.
0: All right.
1: Yep.
0: I see Martha is on the line. Martha, how you doing tonight?
5: I'm doing well.
0: Good.
1: Good.
0: About time you called.
1: Yeah, are you late, Martha?
0: We were waiting on you.
5: You always forget about my answers by the end of the time, so I thought I'd give you one a little bit later.
4: Okay. So much that we forget.
1: That's different philosophy.
0: Sounds good. Yeah. Sounds like a plan.
1: Yeah.
0: Yes. So what you got?
5: Well, since there really is no more area on Mount Rushmore, I was thinking along the other line, but I thought, well, you know, only two people? That's crazy. So I'm thinking we make scarecrow-like effigies with little paper, photo paper faces of each of the election deniers, each of the J6 committee, all those responsible for both impeachments, the judges and juries of Trump's kangaroo court appearances, and each and everyone who has called Trump Hitler or a Nazi. And then we put them all in like this field, just a you know, real vacant kind of a desolate field, and then have a fire and burn them all.
1: Oh, and then that will be, Martha, you're sick.
5: And that will then become the area for the demonic Democratic dump.
4: It'll be the Burning Man East.
1: Yeah, look at that.
5: And then, because, you know, just trying to make some statue for some Democrat, we don't want to honor them in that way. But then there should be a little plaque at the dump telling all the names of all these hideous people.
0: Okay, a plaque.
1: Martha, you should be an advisor to Mondami. You know, you have some real sick thoughts.
4: We'll get him a plaque.
0: Right. We'll get him a plaque. All right. A plaque with all the
5: names.
0: There
5: would be this wonderful demonic Democratic dump.
0: The demonic Democratic dump, as Whoa. Designated by a plaque with all the demonic Democrats on it.
1: That's
0: all
1: pretty right. good, though, Martha.
5: You know, then they'd come dump all the garbage on top of all.
0: Okay. All right.
4: What are we going to do with these guys? Yeah, we're going to get them a plaque.
0: There you go. All right. All right, Martha.
1: That's
0: thanks.
1: Beautiful, Martha.
0: Oh,
1: beautiful.
0: She was working on that one, huh?
1: Yeah.
0: All right. 407.
4: Does it have a theme song, though?
0: 407-774-8255 is the number. We will take a break, come back. The lines are open again. I'll check online, see if anybody has sent any via our website, AmericanAdversaries.com, which you are welcome to do. 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

0: mixes it up really good, doesn't he?
1: All right,
2: like
1: thank you,
2: playlist.
1: Pete. I'm telling you. All right, we have received so far one entry online. It's from Rick. This is, so we had a Rick earlier, so this
3: right.
1: will be Rick number two.
3: Rick online.
1: That's right. He has for Mount Rushmore. It would be Reagan and, I like this, Supreme Court Justice Clarence Thomas.
3: Wow, that's a good one.
1: A good one,
3: yeah.
1: Definitely. All right, so
2: absolutely.
1: Reagan and Thomas for Rick.
3: Yeah, that's real good, Rick.
1: All right, very good. And Craig is on the line, so let's take his entry. Craig, how you doing this afternoon?
4: Evening, adversaries. Watching you on a super channel here. You're all looking splendidly fine.
1: Excellent. Thank you, sir.
3: All right, Craig.
4: Now here's what I got. I'm gonna do some hometown boys here for Mount Dumpmore.
1: All right.
4: That's a Maxwell Frost.
3: Yeah, great one.
1: Thought I saw that one coming. Yeah,
3: that's a good one.
4: Yep, and Alan Grayson.
1: Alan Grayson.
3: Oh man, that's, you hit a home run.
4: Glad for the pass.
3: Yeah, that's great.
1: Tell you what, Grayson was outrageous before outrageous was cool.
2: Yes, he was. Yeah. He was. He's hanging out with Maxine now, though. I haven't seen him lately.
1: Now,
2: have you?
1: No.
2: Yeah.
3: Grayson,
1: I'm kind of surprised he hasn't jumped up to run in one of these
3: something.
1: Races.
3: Yeah, just to get a...
1: Yeah.
3: Well, right. That's a real good combination. That's
1: Maxwell Frost.
3: For Dunmore.
1: Alan Grayson. All right.
3: Beautiful.
1: Excellent, Craig. All right.
4: See you
1: cool.
4: guys.
3: Yeah, that was really good.
1: Stay cool out
3: Names
1: there.
3: Names in the past.
1: Absolutely. All right. Also, now, 1 week from today... No, I'm sorry. 1 week from yesterday... 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All right, in the meantime, lines are open at 407-774-8255. We also have when we come back from the break, we'll give you an update on the Tyler Robinson case. There was some pretty significant testimony there today as, once again, the prosecution lays out its case against Tyler Robinson. And
2: they should be done after today.
1: Damning. Yeah, it'll take an earthquake for him not to be bound over for trial. Of course, you never know what's going to happen at trial.
2: Yeah.
1: But the defense is basically making requests like, can we do the trial without the evidence kind of thing? And so far, the judge hasn't gone along with that. Although he did delay a ruling on such a request, where they asked that some of the evidence not be admitted. And by the way, admitted, and I should say, in the case. But this is not uncommon for defense attorneys to do that.
3: Right.
1: I mean, you challenge every bit of evidence.
2: Yeah.
1: And you make the prosecution make the case for the evidence that they're going to use to make their case with. And that's what these lawyers are doing. So I don't fault them for that, although it might seem, you know, fruitless because of the nature of the evidence. But you never know when it comes to law, because there's the evidence and then there's the law, and those are two different things, and must be treated differently when you're discussing them. When we come back, Sharon will be next for our contest challenge. 407-774-8255 is the number. Help us put two new faces on Mount Rushmore or two original faces on Mount Dudmore. All right, you're listening to the American Adversaries Radio Show on a contest Thursday, brought to us by the Images Auto Spas and the Supreme Car Detailing Superstores. Yeah,

0: With SRN News, I'm Keith Peters in Washington. A former Olympic canoe racer has pleaded not guilty to deliberately damaging the Lincoln Memorial reflecting pool. David Hearn, who competed in three Summer Olympics, entered the plea on Thursday in D.C. Superior Court. Hearn, 67, from Bethesda, Maryland, faces a felony count of property destruction. The United States has launched new airstrikes against Iran, and Tehran responded by targeting Gulf countries. The exchange of fire threatened an interim deal intended to help end the war in the Middle East. Back-and-forth attacks have repeatedly threatened the ceasefire, but Thursday's appeared bigger all around. On Wall Street, the Dow by 139 points, the NASDAQ rose 336, the S&P 500 advanced 60, oil near $72 a barrel. This is SRN News.
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0: place where the stars and stripes and the eagle flies.
1: All right, you got the American Adversaries. That's right, folks. We are the spice of your radio listening life. Thanks so much for tuning in on a contest Thursday brought to us by the Images Auto Spas and the Supreme Car Detailing Superstores. Jeff couldn't be with us tonight. He'll be back next week. In the meantime, you got Rick Brown, Michael McBath, and myself, Christopher Hart, in the Relaxing Comfort Studio. Pete Paquette is on the bridge. 407-774-8255 is the number. We have one line open, but let's go back to the contest lines, and then I've got a couple more that came in online. So we'll take the phone lines first, and then we'll go online after that. So Sharon is next. Hey, Sharon, how you doing?
2: Good afternoon. How are you guys?
1: Excellent.
3: Great.
1: Thank you. Go ahead.
2: Okay, for Mount Rushmore, Charlie Kirk and Ted Cruz.
3: Wow.
2: Kirk. And for the poop.
1: Yeah.
2: And for the poop poo pile, two Floridians, Debbie Wasserman-Wasserlinen-Schultz.
3: Yeah, that's a good one.
1: Wasserlinen-Schultz.
2: And John Morgan.
1: Oh,
3: oh my God.
1: Really? You're going to put Morgan up there?
3: Yeah.
1: S-H-U-L-T.
3: That's a good one, too, Debbie.
1: All right.
3: Sharon, really, you're on fire.
1: Morgan. And what's the name of his new party again? Does anybody remember?
4: Who cares?
1: I tell you.
3: The who cares party?
1: Talking about blase.
4: Who cares?
1: All right. Anyway, John Morgan and Debbie Wasserlinen's Schultz.
4: Their symbol's a wine glass.
1: That's right.
3: All right. Good.
1: And then Charlie Kirk and Ted Cruz
3: good.
1: For Mount Rushmore. All right. Thank you, Sharon. Appreciate it. All right, we're just looking for one or the other. You don't have to do both, but if you give us both, we'll take them down.
3: Well, she was very original.
1: Absolutely.
3: Unique.
1: Yeah. Debbie, yeah. All right, so let's go to Jeff next on the line. Hey, Jeff, how you doing?
5: How you doing?
6: I'm doing well. Thank you. I hope you're all doing well.
1: We are indeed.
3: We are.
6: Okay, well, my wind is out of my sails. I had Charlie Kirk.
3: Wow.
6: But I do still have a dud.
1: Well, now, wait a minute. You can still use Charlie Kirk as long as you match him with somebody other than Ted Cruz.
3: Yeah.
6: Oh, okay. Okay, I'm going to match him with Thomas Sowell.
1: Sowell.
4: Oh, nice.
1: Yeah, definitely. Great choice. Okay, and then you have one for Mount.
6: I'd like him because he's changed his opinion and he's become very conservative.
1: Oh, yeah. Yeah, he's always been a great economist, but yeah, he's definitely very conservative. I love hearing that, like Larry Elder oftentimes plays clips from Thomas Sowell on his show.
3: Yeah.
1: I really love that, yeah. All right, and you said you had one for Mount Dudmore. Two.
6: Yeah, I'm going to have to go with, when I think of a true dud, I'm going to have to go with Robert Byrd. And I think he would look nice if he was wearing his white robe and his hoodie.
1: Yeah, it's, well, he's probably had one of those pointed ones,
3: right?
1: Yeah,
3: he could wear that hat.
1: Yeah, he'd have the, because he was a grand poobah or whatever they call him, right? Grand dragon or something like that. Now, you got to match.
6: I think it doesn't get any lower than that.
1: Right, you got to put him up there with somebody, though. Who would you put him up there with on Mount Dudley?
6: Let's put him up with, let me think of her name, Speaker of the House.
1: Pelosi.
6: Pelosi.
1: All right. There you go. All right. Robert Byrd and Nancy Pelosi and Charlie Kirk and Thomas Sowell for Mount Rushmore. Thank you, Jeff. Excellent.
6: All right, bud. Thank you so
3: very
6: much.
3: Very good, Jeff.
1: All right, you got it.
4: See, Nancy's not irrelevant yet.
1: Not
3: Boy,
1: yet.
3: You, I know, you never hear from her. Thank God.
4: She's hanging out with Maxine.
3: Yeah, right. I know. Right. Just spending your money.
1: Yeah.
3: Yep.
1: All right. So let's get these two that came in online, at least two. This one came from Juan, all right? So, guys, this is from Juan, and he has, it's for Mount Rushmore.
3: Okay.
1: He also has Charlie Kirk, but he would put Charlie Kirk up there alongside Rush Limbaugh.
3: Ooh.
1: That's a good one.
3: That's a
1: Rush
3: good one.
1: Rush Limbaugh, absolutely. Drawn from the world of radio for this.
3: Wow.
1: All right, excellent choices there, Juan. Appreciate it. And got this also. This is from Jack. All right, okay. He got the same two, but his came in after Juan's, so Juan is the one that I will accept.
3: Takes the position,
1: his.
3: Yeah,
1: I received Juan's submission at 6:27, and the same two were from Jack, which came in at 6:31.
3: Wow.
1: So you only missed by 4 minutes there, Jack. Next time, maybe try to call us. But anyway, if you have another two, Jack, send me another email, and I'll check it here again in a few minutes. 407-774-8255 is the number. Just a couple of quick things while we have another moment here. First of all, President Trump is Department of Justice is requesting, actually his Solicitor General is who it is, not Department of Justice, but the Solicitor General is requesting a rehearing of the Supreme Court, by the Supreme Court, of the birthright citizenship decision. And the reason that they're asking for a rehearing is because, as they put it, new facts have come in. And the new facts are these establishments along the border that are now advertising for
5: billboards,
1: illegals to come to the United States, and they'll help them to come here to have a baby.
5: Yep.
1: And to get the birthright citizenship. Mm-hmm. And what the Solicitor General will be arguing, or at least submitting, is a request to hear an argument that this changes things. Now, having read what I have, and I did, I must admit, I did not read the whole opinion written by John Roberts, but what I did read of it, it made it pretty clear that that sort of thing would not change his mind. Mm-hmm. That it wasn't based on, that their thinking was not in any way based on reality on the border.
5: Mm-hmm.
1: Their thinking had solely to do with jurisprudence, law, and not even American law, but common law predating America, and drew from cases that actually had nothing to do with illegal immigration. So it's hard for me to believe that he would change his mind. And remember, it would take two of them to change their mind, right? Mm-hmm. It was because it was 6-3. Kavanaugh ended up actually voting with the majority.
5: Right.
1: Even though he wrote opinions for both sides, his vote went with the majority because, as he said, you may have an argument in terms of birthright, but I'm looking at, does Trump have the authority to do it with executive power? That's what I'm making my decision on. And in fact, that's all that was at the case here. That's all that it should have been made on. What, did Trump have the power to do this or not? Then they could have elaborated, but instead they went all out. So even if they were granted a rehearing, I don't think it would make any difference. But nonetheless, Trump never stops fighting.
3: Well, how do we
1: and
3: ever?
1: This is something you got to love about Trump.
3: How do we ever get this law turned around? Because this is a horrendous law. It's a very costly law.
1: Well,
3: it's destructive to America. Law.
1: Kavanaugh made it clear in his argument that if some changes had been made legislatively, it's likely that they would have withstood the test, at least in his mind.
3: Mm-hmm. So if Congress comes along and says, we now forbid this, there's no more anchor babies?
1: It depends on how far they go with the legislation.
3: Okay.
1: Yes.
3: We got to stop
1: but he
3: this
1: said
3: anchor baby.
1: There could be some, there's room to make some changes.
3: Mm-hmm.
1: And some legislators have come forward already with some ideas. But in this Congress, I started to use the wrong word, ain't going to happen.
3: Right.
1: Because the Democrats are not going to help the Republicans with anything, especially with immigration.
3: But it should be something that targeted down the road.
1: Right.
3: It's
1: now,
3: just so wrong.
4: It is so wrong.
1: In order to do away with the amendment altogether. And by the way, there's other things in that amendment other than birthright citizenship.
3: Right.
1: But you could craft an amendment repealing the birthright citizenship portion of that. But that would require another constitutional amendment.
5: Mm-hmm.
1: The only other way to really negate this court decision would be for the Supreme Court to reverse its decision, which it has done before. The most recent big example was Dobbs reversing Roe v. Wade.
5: Mm-hmm.
1: It would take that kind of decision. And with this court, as I just said, with this Congress, ain't going to happen. So for the time being, at least, we are stuck with it. Now, if we have a big day at the polls in the fall, that could all change. If we don't, then it won't change. It's certainly not for the better anyway. All right, but it's at least worth considering, I would hope, from the Supreme Court's perspective. All right, let's go back to the contest lines with Alfred next. Alfred, how you doing tonight?
7: I'm doing fine, thank you. I'm doing very fine.
1: Good.
5: Okay, my entries will be for tonight. It will be Nancy Pelosi.
1: Mm-hmm.
5: Okay. And AOC.
1: AOC.
3: That's a pretty bad group.
5: But you know that ladies, women, like to decorate their ears, right?
1: Yeah.
5: Yeah, with nice diamonds and hoops, et cetera. So we're going to put Nancy Pelosi's ears, decorating them with bottles of vodka.
1: Vodka, okay.
5: Yeah, hanging there, you know, nice.
1: All right.
5: And AOC will have, decorating her ears, toothbrushes.
1: Toothbrushes. For all those big teeth she got. All right.
5: Yes.
1: All right. Okay. Do you have anything for Gloria?
5: No, not this year. Not this time.
1: Okay, very good. All right, you're in it.
5: God bless you. Have a great one. Bye, Rick.
4: Bye, Alfred. Nice to hear from you.
1: All right.
5: We enjoy pickles.
4: Thank you. Hey, thanks for the American flag fans, too.
5: Yeah, all right. Okay, Mike. Take care. Bye, everyone.
3: Thank you.
1: All right. Okay, let's get Devin's entry. Devin, how you doing? Oh, okay. All right. He can call back. 407-774-8255 is the number. We do have a couple of lines open if you would like to go ahead and give us a call. Once again, while we have a couple moments here, Tyler Robinson, his preliminary hearing continued today with some pretty significant testimony. This morning, his buddy, Lance, I think Hicks is his last name, was on, his buddy, his lover, the one who was transiting, was on the stand and was questioned about the veracity of the text messages, which will be entered as evidence at trial. The text messages, for one, Lance texts Tyler. Did you hear about Charlie Kirk? Did they catch the guy? Something to that effect. And did you do it? And he said, I'm sorry, I did. I am the one who did it. So he clearly admitted it to this Lance in text messages after the event itself. There were other text messages as well. And what the prosecution was doing was laying the groundwork once again to be able to admit the text messages because they're verifying that it was from one to the other and that this is what they saw, what they read on that day. So, once again, more damning evidence against Robinson. And then later on, they had a woman on the stand this afternoon with the State Bureau of Investigation, Utah Bureau of Investigation, UBI, I guess it is. Anyway, she was testifying about the bullet itself. And as we told you, I think last night, the bullet fragmented in the process, either when it hit Charlie Kirk or after it exited him. And it broke apart. The jacket, in other words, that which the lead is inside of, was separated from the lead, and the lead broke into several pieces. So what she was saying, and this is, in a sense, you might say it could help the defense more or less, because they could not prove, because the bullet was broken apart, that it actually was fired from that rifle. They could not prove that beyond a shadow of a doubt. Because it was broken apart.
7: Mm-hmm.
1: You couldn't examine it under a microscope and tell. But they did prove that it could have come from the rifle. So that at least it does add to the case. They also proved that the shell casings, some of the identical shell casings or rounds, were found in their apartment or in his house.
7: Mm-hmm.
1: So they were able, once again, to make some connections, even though, once again, the fatal bullet could not be matched to the rifle because the fatal bullet broke into so many pieces.
7: Yeah.
1: And once it does that, you cannot, you know, you can't, because basically what happens is when it's the rifling of the gun.
7: Yes.
1: When it

0: Of course.
1: I don't know if the judge would allow that prior to the trial. The defense could perhaps make a case that, you know, he's biasing the potential jury by doing that. So even though you would like to maybe see it all, perhaps it might be best that we wait until the actual trial itself.
0: Chris, how much do you think who pays for this trial?
1: The citizens of Utah.
0: Citizens of Utah.
1: Yeah, because it's being held, this trial is being conducted in state court.
0: And we don't think there's a more efficient way to get rid of this obvious...
1: Well, this is our jurisprudence.
0: I know it is. There seems to be so much repetition and so much...
1: Look, if they're building a good case, this is how it happens.
0: Well,
1: you have a preliminary hearing.
0: When you get videos of the guy...
1: You show enough evidence to the judge to bound him over a trial, then you put him on trial. Mm-hmm. This is the way we do it. And at the end of the day, when it comes to our judicial system, I guess I would put the same slogan on it as our political system,
0: right,
1: from Winston Churchill. It's the worst except for all the rest.
0: Mm-hmm.
1: Right?
0: No, I know.
1: You know, it takes a long time. It can be laborious. Oftentimes the guilty go free. O.J. Simpson. But but the bottom line is it's a better system than any other system in the world. And bar none.
0: Yep.
1: So I do believe the guy's going to be convicted, or he will plead guilty to a life sentence rather than face the potential for a death penalty. But you never know. The guy, he seems to be enjoying himself, sort of being in the spotlight.
0: Isn't that great?
1: Yeah.
0: He probably has a fan club now.
1: Well, I don't doubt that he does.
0: Without a doubt. What am I thinking about? I'm sure he does.
1: Absolutely.
0: Yeah.
1: This is the bizarre way that it works. So, wasn't Charlie Manson married when he was in prison?
2: Yeah.
1: He was famously said you can get anything you want in prison.
2: Yep.
0: This is great.
1: How about that? Mm. So, anyway, the hearing will continue tomorrow. And it's scheduled to wrap up tomorrow, and then the judge will make his decision. I'm sure when the hearing is complete, the defense is going to stand up and say, we motion that the court, dismiss the charges. Not enough evidence has been presented, and the judge is not going to lie and say, no. He's going to go to trial. And so in the meantime... We got to take a break.
0: Yeah, we got to put our...
1: And when we come back, we got to choose a winner. So if you get on the line right now, we'll take your entry. But you got to get on the line right now, and I will check one more time online. 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
1: Central Florida's number one conservative talk destination, The Answer.

0: So this would be a great intro song of a show, right?
1: Yeah, depending on what you're introducing.
0: The show's about to start.
1: Yeah.
0: All right. All right. In the meantime, we're about to wrap it up. We got to choose tonight's winner. Pete tells me that we do not have anybody else online, on the phone lines, and I just checked online, our website. We do not have any more entries there. So it is now time to choose tonight's winner. And Pete, did you have a chance to write anything down? You got any favorites in there?
2: You know what? My favorite, I think, is Jill. Jill's choice. That was really good.
0: She started us off with a Mount Dudmore of James Cowell and Joe Biden.
3: Mm-hmm.
0: All right. So Jill jumps into the lead with the first vote, Rick Brown.
3: That is awesome, because I can't think of two more deserving individuals to be in a trash heap than James Carville and Joe Biden.
1: I know.
0: All right. All right. That makes two votes for Jill. She's got a strong lead here, Mike.
1: I hate to say it, but I'm going to join the crowd.
0: Uh-oh.
1: Because I agree. I mean, these two should be in a trash pile.
0: Wow.
1: You know,
0: how about
1: it's some
0: that?
1: Dump.
3: Yep.
1: So there we go. We got a winner already.
0: That means she wins.
1: Wow.
0: Now, I still have a vote to cast, though.
1: Yeah, but no one cares.
0: Well, they don't care.
1: Somebody wants to be in second place.
0: Somebody's going to care, especially if it's not Jill, because if
1: That's
0: I choose Jill, she doesn't win anymore.
1: All
0: that.
1: Right.
0: But I liked the one with the two radio guys.
1: I liked it,
0: and
1: too.
0: And that would be Juan. With Charlie Kirk and Rush Limbaugh.
1: Very good.
0: How can I vote for somebody right?
1: That was good.
0: The big voices in radio, we miss them both so very much. And boy, could we profit from hearing their voices right now, intellectually speaking anyway. All right, so Juan gets a runner-up. Jill wins big. And there you go. And next week, Mike will have a brand new contest challenge for us. Now, Mike will be out Wednesday with his NFL business.
1: But I'll be here Thursday and we'll announce it from where we are Tuesday.
0: Yeah. We're going to be, of course, doing the live remote broadcast fundraiser for Lieutenant Governor Collins. And you're invited. If you would like to go, you have to register ahead of time through Randy Ross. You can go to electrandyross.com to register for this fundraiser. It's for Lieutenant Governor Jay Collins, though. It's not for Randy. He's helping organize it.
3: Mm-hmm.
0: But you can go through him to get your tickets. That's electrandyross.com. Or you can call him at 407-401-4409, 407-401-4409. 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But that's Tuesday. We'll be on the road in Maitland for Lieutenant Governor Collins. And then don't forget Wednesday, Randolph Russell, A Patriotic Look at America, is his presentation at the Suburban Republican Women's Club monthly meeting. And that's, once again, at Heathrow. And it's going to be a great meeting, I'm sure. Very patriotic and timely with Freedom 250 going on, our 250th birthday we just celebrated. 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We'd love to see you there. And don't forget, tomorrow night, for Charles Hart, you got the fundraiser over there on Alden in downtown Orlando, and we would like to see you there for that as well. So let me give you the information on that before we get out of here. But stick around, because you got Healthcare Now coming up next, and then, of course, after that, you've got Larry Elder, and we'll be back here tomorrow night with Patriot Home Funding Friday. And that event for Charles is going to be at Ivanhoe Park Brewing Company, 1300 Alden Road, from 6 to 9 p.m. tomorrow night. And until then, just keep doing it all the time. Keep loving, keep praying. Don't you give up, don't you dare surrender. Got to keep fighting if we want to keep on winning. And whatever you do, keep the faith. Night, everybody.
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6: News this hour from Town Hall. I'm Keith Peters in Washington.
5: The White House is providing new insight into President Trump's unusual change of planes on his trip home from Turkey. Willie Nelson reports.
6: The White House says President Trump's decision to fly aboard the older Air Force One during part of his return from Turkey was part of a security strategy. Officials describe the move as a form of distraction and misdirection designed to protect the president from potential threats. The president has repeatedly said he remains a top target of Iran amid renewed tensions in the Middle East. Willie Nelson, The White House.
5: There were more attacks between the U.S. and Iran today. Iran responded to the U.S. strikes by targeting American allied Mideast nations.
7: Missile alert sirens went off in Bahrain, Kuwait, and Qatar this morning as Iran retaliated. There's no word on if there's any damage in those Gulf countries, but it just shows how everything is escalating, and this interim deal to try to end the war now looks increasingly at risk as this crossfire continues.
5: Correspondent John Gambrell reporting. There's a parasitic infection spreading in the Midwest with over 1,000 cases already confirmed.
8: Cyclospora is a parasite that causes severe diarrhea. It spreads through contaminated food and water, often linked to fresh produce. The largest cyclospora outbreak is in Michigan. Investigations are underway in 28 other states, including Ohio. No deaths have been reported. The CDC says cyclospora is usually not life-threatening and can be treated with antibiotics. Experts say finding the source of the outbreak can be difficult, and it's best to cook vegetables. Cyclospora can really stick to some foods, so washing may not eliminate the risk of infection. I'm Ed Donahue.
5: On Wall Street, the Dow up by 139 points. The NASDAQ rose 336. The S&P advanced 60. 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
10: Welcome to Healthcare Now. This is Larry Jones. Dr. Mark's on vacation today, so I'll be hosting the show, but we've got some very special guests today. And, you know, we talk about all things healthcare on this show. We talk about building educated healthcare consumers and having a discussion on all the issues that impact you and your ability to access patient care. And we have all kinds of healthcare providers, even patients and physicians on the show. But we spend a lot of time on this show talking about patient care and why it's so important to maintain good healthcare habits. But accessing care is many times not as straightforward as it should be. We have some real experts on our show today to talk about this. And let me introduce our guests. First, David Patterson, president of the Patterson Group. David, welcome to the show.
11: Thank you, Larry. Look forward to it.
10: Murari Srinivasan, a PhD, co-founder and CEO of Codex, C-O-D-E-X Health. Welcome, Murari.
12: Thank you, Larry. It's a pleasure to be here.
10: And Dr. Calvin Wu, who is the Medical Director and Vice President of Clinical Innovation and Quality for Codex Health. And Dr. Wu, I believe you're also a practicing endocrinologist. Welcome to the show.
13: Thank you. Very nice to be here.
10: So let's talk a little bit about and let our listeners understand a little bit about your backgrounds. By the way, Dr. Wu, we are very excited to have an endocrinologist on the show. You know, when our patients try to access a specialist like endocrinology, sometimes they're waiting 3 to 6 months just to get an appointment. So maybe we can talk a little bit about that today. But David, why don't we start with you and tell us a little bit about you and the things that you do and how you're related to this relationship.
11: I'd be happy to do that, Larry. What is now a lot of years ago, when I came out of large consulting, major medical device company, started and ran a major health plan for a major payer for a period of time, and was trying to decide, what am I going to do? Wasn't sure I wanted to go back into corporate America. Two very close friends of mine who were running very large medical device companies said, you know what? We're all a bit concerned about how the healthcare system is going to change, need to change. Maybe you should start an advisory practice and help us learn this. So what we put out there from a consumer, from a patient care, and from a provider utilization makes a lot more sense with our clients. And so they gave us our first two agreements. We were in Chicago at the time, and that's how the Patterson Group got started. And we've been extremely blessed since then to work with most of the major medical device service companies in the U.S., and now we're finding ourselves in this post-acute care or virtual care area, which we'll talk a great deal about today.
0: Sure.
11: And kind of what we decided from the very beginning we would do is we would look at always trying to utilize a Six Sigma type of process improvement, to where the end game here was not only to have a more efficient healthcare system, but really have the patient and the consumer in front of mind and whatever we've done. And we'll talk a bit more about that as we go further into the hour.
10: Excellent. Murari, you want to kind of give us a little background? I know you're the co-founder and CEO of Codex. Maybe you could tell them a little bit how you got there and where you came from.
12: Happy to, Larry. And first, I want to thank David for connecting all of us. It's because of David that we are here, met you, Larry, and we're here. So my own background, I grew up in India. I came to America for grad school. I trained as an electrical engineer. I spent time in academia and then decided to switch over to industry. I was very lucky to be part of a company that developed much of the foundations of 4G and sold to Qualcomm. And that really left a taste in me for big impact projects. I've worked in a variety of startups and big companies in the telecom space for about 15 years. I then spent a couple of years at Uber, where I really saw the power of a modern data stack.
10: Right.
12: And how it could inform both problems and opportunities. And when I finished that stint, I was really looking for another high impact area to work in. And I'm very inspired by my father, who's an orthopedic surgeon, and my sister, who's also an orthopedic surgeon back in India. And so while I didn't work in healthcare myself, I kind of grew up very much in a medical family. And so I saw an opportunity to bring data and services together to change the arc of care from reactive to proactive. And that's how Codex came to be. And luckily, I have a friend who's has deep convictions about this, who runs a big biotech venture fund. They've been great backers of ours. As you know, Larry, you need oxygen to run a race. And they've been wonderful partners. Samsara BioCapital is the firm.
10: Okay. Why the name Codex, Murari?
12: I'm sorry, Larry?
10: Yeah. Why the name Codex? Where'd that come from?
12: Great question. And these days, a lot of people think it has something to do with code and AI.
10: That's right.
12: Since OpenAI has a product called the same thing. Codex is actually the ancient name for a manuscript, a Latin name, and it used to refer to a book of medicines.
10: Wow.
12: And Leonardo da Vinci called his notebooks codices, which is the plural for codex. So that's where the name really comes from.
10: Very interesting. Very interesting. So you certainly did your homework on naming the company. That is very interesting. So, Dr. Wu, give us a little bit about your background and how you came to be the medical director for Codex.
14: Yeah, happy to share. So, I mean, for me, I had started out with a technology background as is. You know, I was doing bioengineering, for instance, at UC Berkeley. Then went on to do medical practice, medical school and such. But basically, when I started out then in prior practice, two things really stood out about my early experiences. You know, fresh out of fellowship, I was introducing patients to continuous glucose monitors or CGMs and seeing firsthand how that technology could really activate and empower patients to take a more active role in managing their health. Mm-hmm. For the first time, my patients were seeing how their blood sugar responds to meals, behaviors, medications, all in real time, and that rich contextual data allowed us to have very insightful discussions that led to concrete next steps and real progress. The second piece of that, too, then, is actually I was treating a lot of women with gestational diabetes, and that meant providing a ton of education and guidance up front, you know, especially around adjusting meals, incorporating physical activity, for instance. But under a fee-for-service model, I was often bringing these women back 2 to 3 times a week until delivery. It honestly didn't make a ton of sense that they had to take time off from work, drive over to my office, wait in the waiting room,
3: Right.
14: When all I really needed was a few essential pieces of data, right, to make a quick and timely clinical decision.
3: Right.
14: And so that experience really highlighted to me the inefficiencies of traditional care delivery, and also the value, right, of remote monitoring digital health tools to actually help deliver care in a more timely, effective, and efficient way at that.
3: Mm-hmm.
14: And I say, you know, I've now spent about 8 years now in clinical product and digital health mm-hmm. across startups like Steady Health, Carbon Health, as well as, you know, Teladoc, a larger organization. And I'm more convinced than ever that technology can help us enable this proactive, truly personalized care at scale. And that's how I think we're going to make a meaningful progress against the cardiometabolic conditions that account for so much of the burden in healthcare today.
3: Excellent. You know, we have a program within our IPA and within our value-based program called Know Your Numbers. And it's about knowing your blood sugar, your blood pressure, your total cholesterol, and your body mass index, BMI. But the blood sugar in particular, we probably run 30 to 40% of our patients, Calvin, are actually type 2 diabetes. It's a huge number.
14: Makes sense. Yeah, for sure. Yeah. For sure. And it's a huge population to address in that sense, too. And we have to do this effectively and scalably, too.
3: Yeah. So, you know, and I want to get into what Codex does, but I want to kind of state a couple things. You know, it's obviously known that 80% of our total healthcare dollars today are spent on managing chronic conditions and illnesses. And last year, there were 140 million ER visits in America, yet only 13% of those ER visits resulted in a true admission, meaning 122 million of those ER visits could have been handled in an outpatient setting, whether it's urgent care, primary care, are some of the digital devices that we have out there today that Codex is offering. So, Murari, why don't you kind of give us a little overview of how you're approaching this massive problem in the U.S.?
12: Happy to, Larry. So, when we started, we've gone through a journey here. We assumed when we started that we could develop a really good virtual care solution, which we did. And we assumed that users in the existing healthcare system, nurses and others, would be able to extend their care models and be able to care for patients in their homes and have full visibility into how they were evolving so they could intervene in a proactive way.
3: Mm-hmm.
12: The timing was interesting. We started the company right around COVID, and as you know, Larry, there's been a massive attrition of the medical workforce in the years since COVID.
3: Yes.
12: So we, about 2.5 years in, we realized that we were trying to insert a product into the market where the users were really getting depleted. Healthcare providers are doing their absolute very best, but there's no bandwidth to extend themselves into new models of care.
3: Right.
12: At the same time, we observed that CMS in particular was expanding the reimbursement options for these new models of care, which are virtual and digital. So we had so much conviction in this model that we decided to evolve from a software company into a clinical services company. So we built out a team of nurses, registered dietitians, certified health coaches, who essentially operate a technology-enabled model of care. So devices and devices produce data. They're able to communicate with patients using the app. The patient app is able to interface with the patient in a more and more intuitive manner, highly contextual manner, and really starting to function as an extension of the care team thanks to all the advances in AI. But we felt we needed to move even more on the spectrum. We needed to become a true clinical company. And I went looking long and hard, and I was very, very lucky to find my colleague, Dr. Calvin Wu, mm-hmm. who has an engineering background, then went to medical school, is a practicing endocrinologist, and has spent a lot of time thinking about how digital health can scale care models. And was delighted when we could start working together. And since Dr. Wu joined, we've significantly expand our efforts to combine our human care team with the digital and virtual approaches that our solution brings. Larry. Just to, I think that's a quick answer to your question, but perhaps you want to ask a couple of follow-up directions.
10: That's great. And, you know, we're going to take a break and come back. And when we come back, we're going to talk a little bit more about and get into the specifics about monitoring, educating, and coaching patients with chronic conditions via the Codex Health Group. We're here with the Codex team, David Mirari and Calvin Wu, Dr. Calvin Wu, and we'll be right back.
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10: Welcome back to Healthcare Now. This is your host, Larry Jones, for the evening on a hot summer July evening. I think the heat index in Orlando is well into the triple digits today. So if you're in the heat, make sure you're hydrating and make sure you don't leave any kids in the car or dogs or cats in the car. We and watch your kids around pools. Those are all of our summer tips that we talk about when the summer first comes along. But we're here talking with the Codex Health Group, David Patterson, Murari Srinivasan, and Dr. Calvin Wu. And we were just getting back into Mirari when we were when we went on break, talking about how Codex actually monitors, educates, and coaches patients with chronic conditions. So, Calvin, would you like to kind of take that and kind of expand on that a little bit?
14: Yeah, for sure. I mean, I think in general, to say that we really need to engage patients more in their healthcare journey, right? The point here is that, like, we often, at least, you know, historically, you know, medicine was very paternalistic. You know, doctor tells you to do this, patient kind of follows through. And the truth is there wasn't much of a back and forth. There's not a deep understanding necessarily what's discussed in that sense. And so a lot of times you kind of land on generic advice that doesn't really, you know, manifest into any really tenable change, right?
10: Right, right.
14: So I think more and more, I think the trend in healthcare, fortunately, is that patients are, their engagement is incredibly important. And that, I think that starts then with making healthcare more relevant, more actionable, more convenient.
10: Right.
14: I think patients are much more likely to participate when they can clearly see how their daily choices affect their health, you know, understand why a treatment recommendation or decision was made, and also receive the support in a way that really fits into their lives rather than disrupting it in that sense.
10: Yeah, well, you know, I hear all the time from patients, I get 10 minutes with my doctor, but yet 99% of my life is outside the physician practice. And I think the question is, how do we not only engage, but reach these people to make sure that we're not just practicing and managing chronic conditions, but we're practicing preventative wellness? Mirari, you want to kind of hit on that a little bit, or maybe Calvin, you want to expand on that?
14: Yeah, I think that makes a ton of sense. And if you think about the stakeholders involved, from the patient's perspective, what they really want is to feel seen, supported, and accountable, right? Like, I think that a lot of it makes sense, but sometimes they just need that support along the way. So that's why I think it really makes sense for them to feel like their care team is on the journey with them, not just during scheduled visits, but also in between, right? So knowing that their partners help their monitoring their progress, celebrating their successes, able to intervene when needed, that's sort of what patients want, right?
10: Right.
14: They want someone who's truly invested, a good partner in this.
10: Yeah.
14: If we switch over to the other side, I mean, clinicians want to do the same, right? And the truth is, I think all of us went into medicine with the desire to help people actually move the needle with outcomes. The challenge is just the framework we're under, right? And
10: right.
14: Sadly, you know, reimbursement drives a lot of it, right, in that sense. And so a lot of the work that we do outside of visits, unfortunately, goes unpaid, right? And so my point here is that, like, a lot of times we have to get creative and not be constrained by our, you know, financial situation, shall we say. But really empower them, kind of the, you know, top of life ends, you know, the meaningful care that we can provide, and do it in a way that's proactive and continuous throughout their journey.
15: Makes sense. David, you know, we talk about how Codex and others can be an extension of the primary care office. You want to expand and give us your thoughts on that?
11: I will. The what we witness going on right now, in my term, is a modernization of our healthcare system. So we've all heard the stories about too few providers, too few physicians, too few nurses. With services like this that offer these virtual care networks, we have a chance to help with the workflow and improve the capacity of the physician office while they still manage, and in fact, in many cases, are more intensely working with groups like Codex to manage these chronically ill patients. So it's a very exciting time where we're actually able, with these virtual networks, to give our patients more care, more oversight. And I think the most important piece that comes out of this mm-hmm. is the patient begins to learn how to be more caring for themselves and their lifestyle.
15: Right.
11: Because the other thing we want to see with this evolution, this modernization, if you will, is the patient to consumer taking more responsibility for their overall right. wellness and their overall care.
15: Yeah, you know, we talk about patient accountability all the time. And then when Dr. Mark is usually here, we talk about going to the physician office. And Dr. Mark is completely convinced that people don't like to go to the doctor, no matter what the reason. Murari?
11: That's very true. I mean, I had something that popped up a couple of weeks ago after a workout, and there's no way I was going to get in to get looked at.
15: Right.
11: And thankfully, through Vanderbilt here locally, I got on through telemedicine, got a delightful doc on the line, and within a half an hour, we had something decided on and taken care of, and I went on. So it was great to experience that personally, but and that brought me actually closer to that provider group in terms of their response to me.
15: Right. You know, Murari, you mentioned earlier about how telehealth has expanded. Prior to COVID, telehealth was used in less than 10% of the time for patient care. Once COVID hit, it went over 80, and I think it's maintained that with all these new value-based programs and extensions of the primary care practice. Your thoughts on that?
12: Yeah, Larry, it's quite simple. You know, 15 years ago, you could actually pull out your phone and press a button and have a taxi, otherwise known as an Uber, show up and take you where you want. You could do banking on your phone. I think what the average person wants is access to healthcare in the most convenient way possible.
15: Right.
12: In the most appropriate way possible. And just touching on your earlier point, people want health. They don't want healthcare. They need healthcare.
15: Right.
12: But they actually what they want is health. So if you could give people the ability to stay healthy, or when they have a condition, to David's earlier point, if you can give them the tools to self-manage their condition and become really start owning the trajectory of their condition, it's incredibly empowering. So in the old model, you went to a brick-and-mortar clinic, you got a pamphlet which talked about diet and which talked about blood sugar.
15: Right.
12: It went to the backseat of your car after you looked at it for 5 minutes.
15: That's right.
12: In the new model, I'll actually just turn it over to Calvin to maybe describe what the journey looks like for a patient with diabetes, because rather than talk about it in an abstract way, I think we should just look at what the combination of telehealth and technology and a more continuous care model can do to a patient. So Calvin, I'll turn it over to you, and let's maybe take a person with diabetes as an example.
14: Yeah, absolutely. I think for diabetes in particular, I think a lot of times, first of all, I think the generic advice, again, like is not very helpful oftentimes, right? And so a lot of times it's a combination then of kind of lifestyle modification, a lot of education, and medication management potentially too. And I think the first piece there is actually helping the patient understand where they truly sit on that spectrum. Like, where are they at risk at? Where is their health truly? And importantly, then, what are the levers they can actually pull, right? I think a lot of times, again, if you just put it generically as exercise more, eat healthier, et cetera, they'll go home and be like, okay, I got that, but how do I do that, essentially, right? And so I think it's spending then sufficient time, and this is exactly what we do with ACOTIS, in a sense, is really understand them from as a, their needs, their challenges, their day-to-day, essentially, to start with, essentially. But then also along the way, we want to use what data we can. So, for instance, you know, if they have an A1C, now, and this is, by the way, not at all a reflection of kind of like primary care or otherwise too, but I think a lot of times we see high A1C, for instance, right? Let's say it's 9% or otherwise. And we right. say, okay, we need to add a medication immediately, basically.
15: Exactly.
14: Right? Like it's yeah. And the truth is, like, we're sort of forced down that path because we don't have time, right? To talk right. about these other elements, for instance, too. And maybe we'll address it briefly, but my point is it probably takes multiple visits, a lot more time, basically, to make that impact. So we have to turn to medication, shall we say, often as a first resort.
15: Yeah.
14: But I think what's really important, you know, coming from the perspective of an endocrinologist, it's actually to diagnose the problem first, actually. What I mean by that is, for instance, a high A1C could be a very high fasting blood sugar, could be a very high mm-hmm. after meal blood sugar, could be a combination of both, right? And the truth is those two broad buckets there are treated very differently. So I'll give you an example. Like, so if it's after meal blood sugar, then we focus a lot on the meals, right? Like, we right. change the composition, change the timing, change the order you eat your carbs, for instance. You can potentially add, you know, like a walk before or after your meal, for instance, too. And that's how you would address that specifically, right? So modifying, doing a lot of kind of modification around the meal and help and kind of minimizing the glycemic impact of that. Separately, though, if you're talking about more fasting hyperglycemia, doing all those things would get you very little gain, actually, right? So I have for instance, a lot mm-hmm. of patients who they have a, you know, it's like a dawn phenomenon effect. They have a high blood sugar in the morning that's 150 or 160, and the rest of the day, their meals do nothing to touch them, actually, right? So my point there is actually is focusing on, for instance, the fact that you're sleeping 4 hours a night, for instance. Your job is the stress and all that is getting to you. Your weight, you know, we want to hopefully address that, you know, like, and so my point is we want to actually focus, once we diagnose the problem, then it's actually to target the specific things that will matter here, basically, and move the needle. And I think, unfortunately, our system is not set up to do that, right?
15: Mm-hmm.
14: But the nice thing is once you have that data, it actually doesn't take that many data pieces to put that picture together. You can then put them on the right path, right? And then along the way, encourage them, provide education to reinforce what they're doing. Have them collect the data points to validate for themselves to see that, yes, when I have this meal, it is my blood sugar is 30 points lower. Now I'm going to start to make changes, right? Because in other words, I can see what this meal A versus meal B is doing to my blood sugar. I'm going to naturally choose A if I enjoy A and B just as much as the other, in that sense. And that also, that obviously then puts them in a place where they're empowered, right? They can make the changes. They understand the reason for the changes, and the changes stick. I think a lot of the changes with, a lot of the problems with lifestyle modification, et cetera, is it's very challenging to keep it going.
15: Right.
14: But if you're motivated, you see the results. I like to call this giving patients a taste of success, right? Like if you know like what it takes to get there and you're like, I can do this, actually. That's when you really see, you know, outcomes really change and change sustainably at that.
15: Yeah, well, you know, maybe it's my imagination or I'm just noticing more, but I see more and more people with this little device on their arm measuring their blood sugar today. I mean, that again is a tremendous technology where people have to don't do the finger stick every day, right?
14: Absolutely. I mean, continuous glucose monitors, again, I'm a huge advocate for. A lot of my work has been in that arena in that sense. And to say it again, it's shortening that feedback loop, right? It's basically saying, I make a change, I see the impact that it changed, and that sort of basically validates that approach or tells me I should go a different direction, basically. Right? I mean, as an example, a lot of times you have an A1C that's high, and you come back to your doctor in 3 months, right, and it's either hasn't budged or maybe it did move, but now you have no idea what actually made a difference, right? Like, there's a lot of different things, et cetera, but my point there is your data comes way too slowly, way too infrequently, or to actually do anything with it, right? And so, like, if you made progress, you may not know what it is, and therefore you can't really reinforce it. And so that's sort of the challenge. And I think it's important to then take all these other inputs and use them in a way that we can actually effectively kind of make the changes we need to.
15: Right. We're here with the Codex team. We're talking about clinical management of metabolic conditions like obesity, hypertension, diabetes. And when we come back, we're going to talk about an app called Allie and the AI program with Codex called Foresight. We'll be right back.
9: 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We're going to a break, and when we come back, we'll continue our discussion on all things healthcare with Dr. Mark and Larry.
5: With SRN News, I'm Keith Peters in Washington. The United States has launched new airstrikes against Iran, and Tehran responded by targeting Gulf countries. The exchange of fire threatened an interim deal intended to help end the war in the Middle East. Back-and-forth attacks have repeatedly threatened the ceasefire, but Thursday's appeared bigger all around. A video played in a Utah court reveals that the defendant in Charlie Kirk's killing told his roommate he wished he hadn't done it the day after Kirk was shot in the neck while speaking to a crowd at Utah Valley University. Lance Twiggs, who was also defendant Tyler Robinson's romantic partner, described the interaction with Robinson during a recorded interview with a prosecutor. On Wall Street, the Dow up by 139 points. The NASDAQ rose 336. The S&P advanced 60. More details at srnnews.com.
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9: 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And now let's head back into the Healthcare Now studios with Dr. Mark and Larry.
15: You've got Larry Jones in the Healthcare Now studio. Thank you for joining us on this hot summer evening. And we're talking with the Codex Health team, David Murari and Dr. Calvin Wu. And when we left off on our last segment, Murari, we had talked about you've got a couple of things within the Codex group that I really want our listeners to hear about, and that's your App Alley and your AI program, Clinical Intelligence, called Foresight. You want to kind of expand on those?
12: Happy to, Larry. Let me zoom out a little bit. Mm-hmm. So what we realized is that this continuous model of care, which Dr. Wu described a few minutes ago, actually really starts to bend the curve for patients. Now, if you implemented it in the manner you would in, let's say, a traditional clinic, you would have to staff up your team to the point where it would become financially unsustainable to implement that model of care for all patients. And that's where technology comes to your rescue. So we think about it in two ways, but they're all coupled. On the patient side, we have an app called Alley, and our intention is for Alley to be a personalized health coach that's always available to you in your pocket.
15: Okay.
12: Now, the way we do that is Alley has access to your clinical data. It has access to your transcripts of all the conversations with your clinical team, your messages, your measurements. And so we use AI to be both very supportive. Ali can answer questions in a very careful manner with lots of guardrails. It's not like going to ChatGPT and asking a question from the wide open internet. It's sourcing only curated medical information.
15: Okay.
12: But it's not just a chatbot. Ali actually will step in and nudge you to create a SMART goal that you discussed with your health coach during your last visit. It'll help you track that goal. Ali will actually give you, can answer questions about your most recent after-visit summary. It'll remind you when maybe your A1C test is due. And so Ali starts to become an extension of our care team. And what we've done is ensure that all of the conversations a patient might have with Ali, and you can communicate with it in text, in voice. You can choose an avatar if that's how you like to talk to your app.
17: Okay.
12: All of those conversations are actually made visible to our clinical team, and Ali will even escalate some of those conversations to our clinical team when it becomes clear the patient needs human help, okay. Right?
15: So what if someone needs to talk to a provider when they're accessing Ali? Is that available?
12: I missed your question, Ali. Say that again, please.
15: When someone is accessing Ali, the app, and they feel like they want to talk with the provider, is that available?
12: Yeah, absolutely. So there's a messaging function to reach the providers in the app, and you can Ali will ask you to switch over there so you can continue the conversation. And the provider has access to both what the patient said to Ali as well as what they're relaying directly to the provider. So that's available.
15: Okay.
12: On the clinical side, we have an application called Foresight. You could think of it as a virtual care platform. It integrates with all the EMRs, so we can read clinical data. We can also write back relevant data into the EMRs, which we've done with a couple of our large health system customers, partners, as well as some clinics. Foresight enables our care team to operate at scale. And the way we think about enabling our care team is in two ways. On the workflow side, we think about automating things that you would otherwise spend a lot of time doing, taking notes from a patient visit, or when you have a much larger data now than you used to. You may have hundreds of blood pressure measurements. How can you summarize those measurements and make it consumable for the clinician to actually review? So we use AI in all of those ways.
15: Okay.
12: We also use algorithms to triage. So how do you make sure that the clinical team is focused on the right patient with the right acuity at the right time, but is kept informed of other patients? So we spend a lot of time building that triaging pyramid. I'd actually like to invite Dr. Wu to step in here, because Dr. Wu is, we work very closely between our product and clinical teams, and Dr. Wu is leading a lot of the efforts on both of these fronts in terms of shaping what Ali should be.
15: Okay.
12: As essentially an extension of a clinical team member, as well as making Foresight enabling the care team to operate at more and more scale while ensuring clinical quality. So, Calvin, over to you.
14: Yeah, just to pile on kind of what Mari's been mentioning, I think it's, first of all, really important, you know, as much as this is like, this seems cool and exciting, et cetera, too, it's really about using technology alongside human care teams, right, to augment their impact and focus their expertise. So there's this beautiful synergy that we're building and that I think technology really enable. We put that aside for a second and just talk about kind of where care is, like where our care teams focus, for instance. And I want to come back to the fact that technology is augmenting that. I think as an example, I think we're focused on actually the patient truly, right? And so for instance, patients may come to us because they're referred for high blood pressure. Maybe they're referred for diabetes or whatever the condition is. But the truth is, when we see them, we need to address them as a person, right? So, for instance, if they have, you know, if their BMI is 45, for instance, and they also have sleep apnea and so forth, and they have fatty liver, it makes no sense to focus on one area and leave the others unaddressed in that sense. So, in general, I think it's first to make sure that we're truly treating the whole person in that sense, right? And so, a lot of times, too, this is, you know, we're in fact, I think in this particular space, we're talking about broader what we call CKM health or cardiovascular kidney metabolic health, essentially.
15: Right, right.
14: And my point there is that we want to really look at all these dimensions and how they play into this over health. Because so for instance, you may make an improvement in one area, but it's going to have actually implications elsewhere too. So let's say, for instance, someone starts a GLP-1, right, and they actually lose weight disorders. They may actually see improvements in their blood pressure. They may see improvements in their sleep apnea, et cetera, too. We need to address all those at the same time, is my point, right? And the thing is, we have all these data points from elsewhere, and actually there's a lot that happens between visits, too, right? And this is, again, where technology can really be very helpful. So, for instance, Ali can actually elicit feedback from the patients, get a sense, check in weekly. Are you taking your medications, for instance? How are you sleeping? How are your stress levels, et cetera, too? a lot of this basically goes unsaid, unheard, essentially. You go back to your next visit in a quarter, for instance, you're like, what happened? And like, the patient doesn't remember either, right?
15: Right.
14: It's not their fault. I can't remember what I had for dinner 2 weeks ago, for instance, right? But my point is, those are meaningful data points, right? That if captured and really synthesized and presented to care teams and patients in a useful and helpful way, that again, I think, moves the needle, right? In terms of helping to understand the needs and kind of what's going to be most impactful here. So that's again coming back to where the technology can be help us on that broader vision of CKM health in that sense, getting all the pieces of the puzzle together. And sort of serving that to the care team. In the meantime, reinforcing it, right? So Mariah mentioned, for instance, education along the way.
15: Right.
14: It's potentially pointing out there's a trend here. And this might, for instance, let's say your blood pressure is improving, and so is your sleep. Maybe there's a correlation there, for instance. Right?
15: Right.
14: Those are the little insights along the way that kind of motivate the patient. You really give them a sense that this is an ongoing journey, and every little step matters in that sense. Because
15: right.
14: A lot of times it's about the small wins that build up into something actually more manageable.
15: Very interesting. You know, you guys talked about personalized SMART goals, and then in your data it talks about MyFitnessPal. Would one of you maybe kind of expand on what those are and how that all works?
14: Yeah, I can jump in there.
15: Okay.
14: So, I mean, in general, as you can imagine, like, physical activity, nutrition, et cetera, a lot of times, you can make changes in those areas, but it actually matters how you go about it, for instance, right? So for my fitness style, for instance, we're interested certainly, for instance, let's say someone who's trying to lose weight, understanding in their nutrient balance, right, in mm-hmm. terms of the macronutrients and otherwise too. But also we're interested in their sleep. We're interested in their physical activity.
15: Right.
14: Understanding how that changes over time and otherwise too, because all those are important components of care, right? And it's to say that a lot of times, we need to kind of focus on each of those simultaneously to make some progress here. Although one thing I would emphasize, actually, is that like in my practice, I've certainly seen where one of those actually matters more than the other, right? So, for instance, like someone coming back to the example with diabetes, for instance, where it's mostly after meal blood sugars that are high,
15: right.
14: That's where you would want to focus on the meal specifically. You see what I mean? But then that's not to say that the others don't matter, but we want to collect those metrics and use those also. And we also want to collect them in a way that patients are already doing it anyways, right? So, for instance, with wearables, with these trackers, et cetera, too, if they're using those too, let's incorporate that information and help, power the patient experience further that way too.
15: Right.
14: So I think I think these are really data sources that we can really mine and kind of use to kind of facilitate the changes that need to happen. Meanwhile, with human and technology and interactions in that sense, we can funnel patients to the right path, basically, and also kind of measure their progress along the way.
15: Well, I got a good question for you, Dr. Wu. You know, when we manage about 100,000 patients in our organization, and many times we'll see blood sugar spike. And what we find out is that, well, the patient's got some musculoskeletal issues, and they went on a prednisone or a Medrol pack, and their blood sugar shot up 30 points. How do you deal with that as an endocrinologist? I'm sure you see
14: great
15: that,
14: question.
15: Right?
14: First of all, there's some counseling on the patient side, which is to say, helping them understand this is what we sort of expect, and this is sort of the effect that we might see, for instance.
15: Mm-hmm.
14: So as an example, in those situations, I might educate them, for instance, that, a lot of times with blood sugar, maybe your fasting will rise a bit, but it's a lot of times it's actually your after-meal blood sugars, and particularly in the midday, for instance, mm-hmm. that tends to spike more, too. So arming patients with that understanding is incredibly important, is my point. Right? And so, in fact, as you're starting that medication, ideally you provide that counseling and even think ahead, basically. Like, this may happen. How do we address it? Those sorts, too. Meanwhile, I think it's also giving that timely, timely interventions, right? It's basically how do you potentially enable whoever the provider is, or maybe you actually want to enlist an endocrinologist or otherwise to support this of sorts, is give those essential pieces of information to them so that they can also jump in at the right time, basically, to intervene. I think the challenge here, a lot of times, it sort of happens and you're kind of reactive in that sense. But I think the important thing is actually if you're monitoring that data and you have a means to actually collect that data and, again, surface it meaningfully and judiciously, I should say, to humans in that sense, I think there's a chance for us all to be much more proactive and jump in the right moment to provide the right intervention.
15: Right. You know, and as we go to break, if you would, Dr. Wu, you're an endocrinologist. Explain to our audience what an endocrinologist really focuses on and what your specialty is all about, just real briefly.
14: Yeah, broadly speaking, we deal with hormones, right? And it's to say, as you can imagine, there's a very intricate hormonal balance in our system, in our body that manages our metabolism and many other things. Diabetes is one example, thyroid is another, but my point here is that we're trying to kind of understand that how the harmony of those systems, but also when they are out of balance, how we can kind of make changes to shift them back in the right direction.
15: Perfect. We're going to take a break, and when we come back, we're visiting with the Codex Healthcare team. We're going to get their thoughts on what are their biggest concerns in our healthcare system and how to engage more patients in our healthcare journey. We'll be right back.
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15: Welcome back to Healthcare Now. I'm here with Larry Jones, your host, and also the Codex team, David Murari and Dr. Calvin Wu. And David, let's just start with you. And I know we've talked about a lot of things in the first three segments, and I think our listeners, it's very educational for them to see how the healthcare system is, in fact, evolving, not only using, external systems to manage and monitor chronic illness, but also using AI. But David, what are your biggest concerns in our healthcare system that is evolving and moving so fast?
11: Larry, let me make one point about what I've heard so far with this, and I think this has been a tremendous time we've all spent together here.
15: Okay.
11: When I hear you talk about Know Your Numbers programs, mm-hmm. you have within your organization,
15: right,
11: and I understand and know what Codex does, these two marry up so well, because not only do I know my starting numbers, now I know working with this virtual care organization, how I'm going to manage those numbers to a right. level that's going to make me healthier
15: right.
11: and be able to manage my wellness. So I think it's an exceptional opportunity. And that's partially my answer to your question, in that my biggest concern about the healthcare system is that it is so fragmented between primary care, specialists, disease states, market segments, what do payers want to do, what will health systems do, to where until we get the consumer more involved in his or her care, and again, that's why I like these kinds of service offerings a lot,
15: right.
11: that segmentation is going to keep everybody pretty disoriented for a while. So when we talk about the modernization of the system that can come forward, that's exactly what this is all about, is to try to scale down and eliminate some of that segmentation.
15: Right.
11: As an example, I recently had a great conversation with a gentleman who's a dear friend of mine that's the head of a very large chronic kidney disease organization. And we talked about the number of comorbidities they have around chronic kidney disease that they may or may not treat, and the patients are going, how do I manage these three or four?
15: Right.
11: So
15: right.
11: this to me is a tremendous step to beginning to cut down, if you will, that disorientation around these segments.
15: Yeah, well, it really blows my mind that people with multiple chronic illnesses, and they say that after age 60, the average person has two chronic conditions,

0: that have a definition of what those are. It has the normal ranges for labs and the place for the physician to actually write their lab number in there. And then you flip it over to the other side, and it has, it's called a patient information card. It has their primary care physician's name, his phone number, and their next office visit date and time. But at the bottom, we use it as a after-hours call service to try and divert unnecessary and avoidable ER visits, David. So that's what that whole program is about.
1: You know. Yeah, yeah. Well, it's these two will marry up extremely well. Yeah.
0: So, Murari, what are your biggest concerns in healthcare? Because I know you're into a lot of different areas. Your thoughts.
2: So, Larry, I believe deeply that incentives shape behavior. And there are two things that are sort of in violent opposition to each other. You pointed out early in the program that a significant fraction of our healthcare spend, let's say 80%, mm-hmm. is spent managing chronic conditions.
0: Managing sick care, really, yeah.
2: At the same time, the proportion of dollars that's allocated to preventable care is very small.
0: Yes.
2: The incentives that come through, which you know much better than any of us, in terms of the quality bonus payments,
0: yep.
2: and other incentives like shared savings to really encourage proactive care, the fraction of those dollars is very small.
0: Yeah, but, and not only that, those incentives, Murari, are for the provider, not for the patient.
2: Right, yeah. right. And there are very strict laws that prevent the system from incentivizing the patient to doing the right thing because it could violate stock laws and other related laws, right?
0: Right.
2: So my biggest concern is, we're aware of the problem, but we being our society, the overall framework is not willing to allocate dollars to reward the right behaviors. Even with the new models like the models that reward virtual care, we're still measuring time spent on patients rather than outcomes. And I'm very encouraged by where CMS is going with the new access program, which is focused entirely on rewarding outcomes.
0: Is that called the LEADS program?
2: Yeah. Sorry. So that's my biggest concern, that if you don't actually allocate the dollars where you want people to go, people won't go there, whether it's providers or patients.
0: Exactly.
2: And I know it's a much bigger problem than any of us can solve, but that's, in my mind, the core issue.
0: Excellent. Calvin, what's your thoughts, being a longtime physician and now into the administrative side of medicine? What are your biggest concerns about our healthcare system and how we engage more patients?
3: Yeah, I mean, I'll certainly echo what's been said thus far, but let me take it slightly in a different direction of sorts. I mean, okay. If you kind of sit back and think about where we are today, it's actually an incredibly exciting time to be practicing medicine, right? We're seeing incredible advances in both pharmacotherapy and technology. But I think the key thing is that innovation alone doesn't automatically translate into better health, right, at the population level, right? You have GLP-1s, you have automated insulin delivery systems that can adjust your insulin every 5 minutes, for instance. They've transformed the management of these conditions, but they don't work in a vacuum, right? And the challenge is there's also a piece here where it's access to care, right? Patients aren't able to get this and start these things and get the support they need in that case. So in general, I think that the need for us to be able to address these conditions and bring our resources, align our resources effectively, really, is we need more integrated care that's more aligned with the patient's true needs. And so we need to be more thoughtful about how we're applying our resources, basically. Right? At the same time, we can't just have our care teams bend over backwards for our patients, right? So we have to balance kind of the provider burnout and otherwise, too. So my point here is that, I think this is, again, a huge avenue for technology to kind of minimize the mundane, make sure we're focusing on high-value exchanges and interactions and letting technology kind of bear the brunt of the other stuff in that sense. Yeah. And finally, is to say, just to tack on one point on, I think, being more proactive about care, right? I think, in general, with the preventative care and what we're calling now primordial prevention, mm-hmm. which is really stopping these disease processes in its tracks early on, right? Getting upstream of that and actually preventing some of these costly complications, so things that have a huge impact on quality of life and so forth, being much more proactive.

0: constructive there, I think is also going to be much more valuable and cost effective at that too. But unfortunately, again, the financial constraints aren't aligned yet where we can kind of break those apart.
1: Exactly. You know, David, we talk about engaging more patients in the healthcare journey, and it's pretty known that not only patients are much more likely to participate when they see a clear path as to how it's going to impact their daily activity and understand why treatment recommendation matters. Your thoughts on that?
2: I think that's absolutely spot on, Larry. And again, that's why this the value of these supportive virtual networks and these technologies we've talked about over this last hour are very useful to that, because it allows that patient, that consumer of care, to stay involved in their care and yet maintain that relationship with their primary care doc, or in some cases, perhaps the specialist who is looking over that care, like an endocrinology.
1: Right.
2: And I think it actually closes up the relationship and keeps that dialogue going to where the consumer can see why it's important to do the things they've been asked to do.
1: Yeah. You know, Calvin, you mentioned this is the most exciting time to be in healthcare today, not only because of the pharmacological advancements, but the all the AI technology in healthcare. We're running out of time. Boy, I wish we could have another hour, guys. I think we could continue talking about this for a couple hours. But just to kind of wrap up, Calvin, on your thoughts on patient engagement and the future of healthcare and why you're so optimistic about it.
0: Yeah, I think it's ultimately about giving power back to the patients, right? It's basically mm-hmm. giving them, empowering them with the knowledge, the skills, and the support, frankly, that they need in that sense, and aligning all of our care accordingly to kind of support that, I think, is where we're headed, I hope. I think technology, again, can play a huge role there in general, but when patients kind of take it on themselves and again, feel like they can make a difference, and they can see the difference when they make those changes of sorts, that's where I think we're going to make real progress as a society in terms of addressing the healthcare needs of this country.
1: Excellent. Muir, are your last thoughts?
3: I just want to double down on what Dr. Wu said. I'm an engineer. I believe very strongly in the power of technology to be transformative, but technology has to be applied in service of humanity. So it's about empowering the patient. If we can demonstrate that this model of care with humans at the core, amplified by technology, is supporting a patient, delivering value, and empowering a patient, I think we've done something good with our time, and we have deep conviction around that. So it's really, really patient-focused, and how do we bring a much more high-touch model to bear that can be supportive?
1: Excellent. David, bringing this team together, I think, we've had an incredible conversation and a very, very extensive conversation on the future of healthcare and what advancements in healthcare. But your closing remarks, David.
2: Well, everything I've heard as we've all chatted here does one thing for me. It gives me tremendous hope that there are some solid solutions that the patient as a consumer and the physician as somebody needing to deliver the services are going to be able to work more effectively with in the future. So I personally just get a real sense of hope and encouragement. Yeah. Of how all of this is going to get much, much better.
1: Right. And thank you, gentlemen, for being on the show. This has been a tremendous show. I appreciate the entire Codex team. And to our listeners, get your annual wellness visit, mainly during the month of your birthday. Know your numbers and establish with a primary care physician who can be the quarterback of your health care. We'll see you next week.
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